0: 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It's time for the Daily Scripture Reading. Opening God's Word to the book of Acts, let's read chapters 15 through 17. That's Acts chapters 15 through 17.
1: Chapter 15. And certain men which came down from Judea taught the brethren, and said, Except ye be circumcised after the manner of Moses, ye cannot be saved. When therefore Paul and Barnabas had no small dissension and disputation with them, they determined that Paul and Barnabas and certain other of them should go up to Jerusalem unto the apostles and elders about this question. And being brought on their way by the church, they passed through Phinehas and Samaria, declaring the conversion of the Gentiles. And they caused great joy unto all the brethren. And when they were come to Jerusalem, they were received of the church and of the apostles and elders, and they declared all things that God had done with them. But there rose up certain of the sect of the Pharisees which believed, saying that it was needful to circumcise them, and to command them to keep the law of Moses. And the apostles and elders came together for to consider of this matter. And when there had been much disputing, Peter rose up and said unto them, Men and brethren, ye know how that a good while ago God made choice among us, that the Gentiles by my mouth should hear the word of the gospel and believe. And God, which knoweth the hearts, bear them witness, giving them the Holy Ghost, even as he did unto us, and put no difference between us and them, purifying their hearts by faith. Now therefore, why tempt ye God to put a yoke upon the neck of the disciples, which neither our fathers nor we were able to bear? But we believe that through the grace of the Lord Jesus Christ we shall be saved, even as they. Then all the multitude kept silence, and gave audience to Barnabas and Paul, declaring what miracles and wonders God had wrought among the Gentiles by them. And after they had held their peace, James answered, saying, Men and brethren, hearken unto me. Simeon hath declared how God at the first did visit the Gentiles to take out of them a people for his name. And to this agree the words of the prophets, as it is written, After this I will return, and will build again the tabernacle of David which has fallen down, and I will build again the ruins thereof, and I will set it up, that the residue of men might seek after the Lord, and all the Gentiles, upon whom my name is called, saith the Lord, who doeth all these things. Known unto God are all his works from the beginning of the world. Wherefore, my sentence is, that we trouble not them which from among the Gentiles are turned to God, but that we write unto them that they abstain from pollutions of idols, and from fornication, and from things strangled, and from blood. For Moses of old time hath in every city them that preach him, being read in the synagogues every Sabbath day. Then pleased it the apostles and elders with the whole church to send chosen men of their own company to Antioch with Paul and Barnabas, namely Judas, surnamed Barsabas, and Silas, chief men among the brethren. And they wrote letters by them after this manner. The apostles and elders and brethren send greeting unto the brethren which are of the Gentiles in Antioch, and Syria, and Cilicia. Forasmuch as we have heard that certain which went out from us have troubled you with words, subverting your souls, saying, Ye must be circumcised and keep the law, to whom we gave no such commandment, it seemed good unto us, being assembled with one accord, to send chosen men unto you with our beloved Barnabas and Paul, men that have hazarded their lives for the name of our Lord Jesus Christ. We have sent therefore Judas and Silas, who shall also tell you the same things by mouth. For it seemed good to the Holy Ghost and to us to lay upon you no greater burden than these necessary things, that ye abstain from meats offered to idols, and from blood, and from things strangled, and from fornication, from which if ye keep yourselves, ye shall do well. Fare ye well. So when they were dismissed, they came to Antioch, and when they had gathered the multitude together, they delivered the epistle, which when they had read, they rejoiced for the consolation. And Judas and Silas, being prophets also themselves, exhorted the brethren with many words, and confirmed them. And after they had tarried there a space, they were let go in peace from the brethren unto the apostles. Notwithstanding, it pleased Silas to abide there still. Paul also and Barnabas continued in Antioch, teaching and preaching the word of the Lord with many others also. And some days after, Paul said unto Barnabas, Let us go again and visit our brethren in every city where we have preached the word of the Lord, and see how they do. And Barnabas determined to take with them John, whose surname was Mark. But Paul thought not good to take him with them who departed from them from Pamphylia, and went not with them to the work. And the contention was so sharp between them that they departed asunder one from the other. And so Barnabas took Mark and sailed unto Cyprus. And Paul chose Silas and departed, being recommended by the brethren unto the grace of God. And he went through Syria and Cilicia, confirming the churches. Chapter 16. Then came he to Derbe and Lystra. And behold, a certain disciple was there named Timotheus, the son of a certain woman which was a Jewess, and believed, but his father was a Greek, which was well reported of by the brethren that were at Lystra and Iconium. Him would Paul have to go forth with him, and took and circumcised him because of the Jews which were in those quarters, for they knew all that his father was a Greek. And as they went through the cities, they delivered them the decrees for to keep that were ordained of the apostles and elders which were at Jerusalem. And so were the churches established in the faith, and increased in number daily. Now when they had gone throughout Phrygia and the region of Galatia, and were forbidden of the Holy Ghost to preach the word in Asia, after they were come to Mysia, they essayed to go into Bithynia, but the Spirit suffered them not. And they, passing by Mysia, came down to Troas. And a vision appeared to Paul in the night. There stood a man of Macedonia, and prayed him, saying, Come over into Macedonia and help us. And after he had seen the vision, immediately we endeavored to go into Macedonia, assuredly gathering that the Lord had called us for to preach the gospel unto them. Therefore, loosing from Troas, we came with a straight course to Samothracia, and the next day to Neapolis, and from thence to Philippi, which is the chief city of that part of Macedonia, and a colony. And we were in that city abiding certain days. And on the Sabbath we went out of the city by a riverside, where prayer was wont to be made, and we sat down and spake unto the women which resorted thither. And a certain woman named Lydia, a seller of purple, of the city of Thyatira, which worshipped God, heard us, whose heart the Lord opened, that she attended unto the things which were spoken of Paul. And when she was baptized, and her household, she besought us, saying, If ye have judged me to be faithful to the Lord, come into my house and abide there. And she constrained us. And it came to pass, as we went to prayer, a certain damsel possessed with a spirit of divination met us, which brought her masters much gain by soothsaying. The same followed Paul and us, and cried, saying, These men are the servants of the Most High God, which show unto us the way of salvation. And this did she many days. But Paul, being grieved, turned and said to the Spirit, I command thee in the name of Jesus Christ to come out of her. And he came out the same hour. And when her masters saw that the hope of their gains was gone, they caught Paul and Silas, and drew them into the marketplace unto the rulers, and brought them to the magistrates, saying, These men, being Jews, do exceedingly trouble our city, and teach customs which are not lawful for us to receive, neither to observe, being Romans. And the multitude rose up together against them, and the magistrates rent off their clothes, and commanded to beat them. And when they had laid many stripes upon them, they cast them into prison, charging the jailer to keep them safely, who, having received such a charge, thrust them into the inner prison, and made their feet fast in the stocks. And at midnight Paul and Silas prayed, and sang praises unto God, and the prisoners heard them. And suddenly there was a great earthquake, so that the foundations of the prison were shaken, and immediately all the doors were opened, and every one's bands were loosed. And the keeper of the prison, awaking out of his sleep and seeing the prison doors open, he drew out his sword and would have killed himself, supposing that the prisoners had been fled. But Paul cried with a loud voice, saying, Do thyself no harm, for we are all here. Then he called for a light and sprang in and came trembling and fell down before Paul and Silas and brought them out and said, Sirs, what must I do to be saved? And they said, Believe on the Lord Jesus Christ, and thou shalt be saved and thy house. And they spake unto him the word of the Lord, and to all that were in his house. And he took them the same hour of the night, and washed their stripes, and was baptized, he and all his, straightway. And when he had brought them into his house, he set meat before them, and rejoiced, believing in God with all his house. And when it was day, the magistrate sent the sergeant, saying, Let those men go. And the keeper of the prison told this saying to Paul, "The magistrates have sent to let you go. Now therefore depart and go in peace." But Paul said unto them, "They have beaten us openly, uncondemned, being Romans, and have cast us into prison. And now do they thrust us out privily? Nay, verily, but let them come themselves and fetch us out." And the sergeants told these words unto the magistrates, and they feared when they heard that they were Romans. And they came and besought them, and brought them out, and desired them to depart out of the city. And they went out of the prison, and entered into the house of Lydia. And when they had seen the brethren, they comforted them, and departed. Chapter 17. Now when they had passed through Amphipolis and Apollonia, they came to Thessalonica, where was a synagogue of the Jews. And Paul, as his manner was, went in unto them, and three Sabbath days reasoned with them out of the Scriptures, opening and alleging that Christ must needs have suffered and risen again from the dead, and that this Jesus whom I preach unto you is Christ. And some of them believed, and consorted with Paul and Silas, and of the devout Greeks a great multitude, and of the chief women not a few. But the Jews which believed not, moved with envy, took unto them certain lewd fellows of the baser sort, and gathered a company, and set all the city on an uproar, and assaulted the house of Jason, and sought to bring them out to the people. And when they found them not, they drew Jason and certain brethren unto the rulers of the city, crying, "These that have turned the world upside down are come hither also, whom Jason hath received. And these all do contrary to the decrees of Caesar, saying that there is another king, one Jesus." And they troubled the people and the rulers of the city when they heard these things. And when they had taken security of Jason and of the other, they let them go. And the brethren immediately sent away Paul and Silas by night unto Berea, who coming thither went into the synagogue of the Jews. These were more noble than those in Thessalonica, in that they received the word with all readiness of mind, and searched the Scriptures daily whether those things were so. Therefore many of them believed, also of honorable women which were Greeks, and of men not a few. But when the Jews of Thessalonica had knowledge that the word of God was preached of Paul at Berea, they came thither also and stirred up the people. And then immediately the brethren sent away Paul to go as it were to the sea, but Silas and Timotheus abode there still. And they that conducted Paul brought him unto Athens, and receiving a commandment unto Silas and Timotheus for to come to him with all speed, they departed. Now while Paul waited for them at Athens, his spirit was stirred in him when he saw the city wholly given to idolatry. Therefore disputed he in the synagogue with the Jews and with the devout persons, and in the market daily with them that met with him. Then certain philosophers of the Epicureans and of the Stoics encountered him, and some said, "What will this babbler say?" Other some, "He seemeth to be a setter forth of strange gods, because he preached unto them Jesus and the resurrection." And they took him and brought him unto Areopagus, saying, "May we know what this new doctrine whereof thou speakest is? For thou bringest certain strange things to our ears. We would know therefore what these things mean." For all the Athenians and strangers which were there spent their time in nothing else but either to tell or to hear some new thing. Then Paul stood in the midst of Mars Hill and said, "Ye men of Athens, I perceive that in all things ye are too superstitious. For as I passed by and beheld your devotions, I found an altar with this inscription, 'To the unknown God.' Whom therefore ye ignorantly worship, him declare I unto you. God that made the world and all things therein, seeing that he is Lord of heaven and earth, dwelleth not in temples made with hands, neither is worshipped with men's hands, as though he needed anything, seeing he giveth to all life and breath and all things, and hath made of one blood all nations of men for to dwell on all the face of the earth, and hath determined the times before appointed and the bounds of their habitation, that they should seek the Lord, if haply they might feel after him and find him, though he be not far from every one of us. For in him we live and move, and have our being. As certain also of your own poets have said, 'For we are also his offspring.' For as much then as we are the offspring of God, we ought not to think that the Godhead is like unto gold, or silver, or stone, graven by art and man's device. And the times of this ignorance God winked at, but now commandeth all men everywhere to repent. Because he hath appointed a day in the which he will judge the world in righteousness by that man whom he hath ordained, whereof he hath given assurance unto all men in that he hath raised him from the dead. And when they heard of the resurrection of the dead, some mocked, and others said, We will hear thee again of this matter. So Paul departed from among them. Howbeit certain men clave unto him, and believed, among the which was Dionysius the Areopagite, and a woman named Damaris, and others with them.

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0: Good evening, everyone, and welcome to tonight's selected program from FBN. 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And we trust that you'll join us at the close of tonight's program for an address so that you may write for free literature or so that you may write for answers to questions you may have concerning tonight's message.
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2: 1 Peter chapter 3, if you would please. And this is continuing on this series of messages on this idea of remember. Because the Lord Jesus rose from the grave, the angels came in Luke chapter 24 and said, remember. And we should never forget that which Christ has done for us. We're going to see that in comparison to what we could ever do for Him, what Christ has done for us is so vast that we'll never compare. It's not even of comparison. 1 Peter chapter 3, we're going to look at one of these verses in verse number 18 that's so rich and has so much depth that the verse could make up five messages itself. Verse 18, the Bible says, For Christ also hath once suffered for sins, the just for the unjust, that he might bring us to God, being put to death in the flesh, but quickened by the Spirit. Let's pray together, maybe. Lord, I pray that you'll guide us as we come to your word. Lord, you have done something for us. You have suffered. I pray that we will remember your suffering. And in Jesus' name, amen. Amen. I want you to mark in verse number 18 the phrase, suffered for sins. Suffered for sins. You know, anybody that suffers for somebody else or for something, you have to have a certain level of respect for what that person does. I asked a certain soldier who was in the Middle East, who I know pretty well, what was the longest they'd gone without taking a bath while they were there. Now, while they were here, that's a different story. While they were there, they said 3 weeks. But I imagine of all the things that soldiers have to endure, that may be one of the smallest. I want you to think what Christ has done for us. He suffered for sins. Is he worthy of our respect? Is he worthy of our worship? Is he worthy of our glory? Is he worthy of our yielding our lives to him? Is he worthy of us showing him the glory and honor that's due his name? I believe so. Now we see this verse, and as I said, it's rich with doctrine. It's so deep. The Apostle Peter, God allowed him to put so much truth without even having a period that we could spend the rest of our lives studying this. The Bible says in verse 18, for Christ. Now, remember, in the New Testament gospel records, the emphasis is on the name Jesus. When we get into the epistles and the post-Calvary work, the emphasis is on the name Christ. Believe on the Lord Jesus Christ, and thou shalt be saved. And so he's saying Christ, our Messiah, our authority. He said, for Christ, the one who should not have to suffer is the one who did the suffering. The Bible says, for Christ also hath once suffered. Now, we find that little word also in there. It's because he's referring back to verse number 17. There were people that were heavy about all the suffering they had to endure. The Bible says, for it is better, if the will of God be so, that you suffer for well-doing than for evil-doing. So that's better. Now, they were trying to do what's right, and they were kind of struggling because they were having to suffer a little bit. He said, I want to help you continue on for the Lord Jesus, even in the time that you're suffering. I want to help you. Notice how he did it. He reminded them of the suffering of Jesus. He didn't say, you ought to come to church, and you ought to be faithful, and you ought to serve. He said, let me tell you just one more time what Jesus has done for you. He suffered for sins. Now, the Bible says here in verse 18, for Christ also hath once. Now, it's safe to assume that if he only suffered once, then that means there was no more suffering required. Now, why would Jesus come down and purchase a temporary salvation? Tell you what I'm going to do. I'm going to come down there, and I'm going to become flesh, and I'm going to get the fire beat out of me, and then I'm going to be on the cross, and then I'm going to die, and I'm going to rise again from the grave so that you can be saved for upwards of 6 months. That doesn't make sense, does it? He suffered once. Why? Because he only needed to suffer once. There was only one penalty that day that could be paid. He paid the penalty of death. And when he rose up from the grave, he conquered that, and there was now no more battle that needed to be fought. The Bible says he who hath once, that means one time, was he the propitiation for our sins, and not for our sins only, but for the sins of the whole world. One time, it didn't need any more. The Bible says, we read on, that one time in verse number 18, he suffered for sins. If that was a period at the end of sins, we would say, well, he apparently got what he deserved. If that was the only verse we read, he suffered for sins. But the Bible teaches us that he did not deserve to suffer. The Bible says he suffered for sins, the just for the unjust. So it's safe to say that Christ, when he suffered, he was the just. So that means the unjust were the ones who were in sin. The unjust were the ones who were worthy of suffering. The unjust were the ones that were worthy of the cross. The unjust were the ones that were worthy of the beating. The unjust were the ones that were worthy of the mocking. The unjust were the ones that were worthy of being spit upon. That was us, by the way. We were the ones that were in sin. And he suffered the just for the unjust, the undeserving for the deserving. There was a arrest out here in the parking lot. I was coming up this way, and my mother was driving by this way. I was getting ready to pull in, and she saw the police car and the three other cars, and she goes, and I pulled in, and I happened to know the police officer, and I said, is everything all right, officer? Yes, and I also happened to know the guy who was getting arrested, and I said, all right, and I said, everything okay, everything's fine. After everything got done, I went out and talked to him and made sure I invited him to church and all those sorts of things. Haven't seen you in a while. Come on back. We'd love to see you. And so we had our big conversation. But do you know who got arrested? It was the guy who deserved to be arrested. I didn't deserve to be arrested. I just pulled in at the speed limit with my seatbelt on. I didn't deserve to be arrested. I wasn't texting anybody. There was nothing he could hold against me. And so I could pull in, I could park, and he had nothing against me. He couldn't arrest me, but the other guy went to the clink. Why? Because he was deserving. You see how upside down it is when we get to 1 Peter chapter 3? Here we find the person that did nothing doing the suffering. The people who did everything get by scot-free. Well, that doesn't seem very fair, does it? It was out of love, and if it weren't of love, it would have never happened. It's not very fair that Jesus would have to die and Jesus would have to suffer, but I have to tell you, I'm very, very grateful that he did. I'm very grateful he endured what I could not endure, and he paid a penalty that I could not pay. I'm very, very grateful for this. And the Bible says that he suffered the just for the unjust. He who had done no sin suffered for those who had done sin. And the Bible tells us his purpose in verse number 18, that he might bring us to God. That was Jesus' ultimate goal. He didn't come down here to visit. He came down here to bring us to God. The Bible says in Romans chapter 5 and verse 10 that we are reconciled to God by his death. Or shall we say we are reconciled to God by the suffering for sins that he had for death. He said, I want to get that relationship back. Not since Adam and Eve had man been reconciled to God. And he came and he died and he suffered for sins so that he might bring us to God. So apparently, those who were worthy of suffering, those who were in sin, those who were unjust, could not get to God. Apparently, Jesus was just, so he could get to God. So let's not forget another aspect of his suffering. Not only did he bleed and die, but he also left heaven. He left heaven. I believe that's suffering. I was talking with some folks who'd done mission trips in other parts of the world, and when you've done these kind of mission trips, the conversation, and forgive me, always ends up at the bathroom. They don't have what we call bathrooms hardly anywhere else in the world. You walk in, they say, yes, the restrooms are back here to the left. And you have trouble finding it because it's a 5-gallon bucket or a hole in the ground or something along those lines. And we were talking about that and how leaving America and going somewhere else is a major cultural change. Think how much it was when Jesus left the very presence of God and came to earth and lived among sinful men, a world that had been vexed by sin for 4,000 years, that to him, from the moment of creation and to that point, was virtually unrecognizable. Think what Jesus left. He left the riches of glory and came to the stable of Bethlehem so that he could bring us to God, so that he could give us what he has always had. The Bible says, we read on in verse number 18, notice how he suffered. It wasn't just, not having the right kind of food or those sorts of things. The Bible says in verse 18, being put to death in the flesh. Now that's important because he had a couple of battles he had to face. He had physical death he had to face, but there was also the time when he tragically heard, my God, why hast thou forsaken me? And God turned his back on him. But Jesus was not cast into the lake of fire and those sorts of things that we find in Revelation chapter 20. Jesus had to die in the flesh, meaning he had to die as a sacrifice. The wages of sin is death. Now there is a physical death, but we know that comes from Genesis chapter 3 when God said, let me drive Adam and Eve out of the garden and set up cherubims with flaming swords so that they'll not eat of the tree of life. Let me keep them from that. And God gave us the gift of death so that we could know what it was like to have the urgency of, I need to trust Christ as my Savior. I have a God of whom I need to surrender my life to. But the Bible tells us that his suffering was not just some sort of inconvenience. He was being put to death. May I ask you, what more can a man do for somebody? The Bible says, greater love hath no man than this, that a man lay down his life for his friends. Jesus laid down his life for his friends. He said, ye are my friends if you do whatsoever I command you. He says he was put to death in the flesh. Now that is a certainty that all the world has to face. Everybody's going to be put to death in the flesh somehow. Some of us are going to be killed in a car accident. Some of us may be killed by cancer. Some of us may die of old age. Some of us may die of whatever disease comes along. But everybody faces death. And when he died in the flesh, he took the fate of every man. Every man. But the next phrase is the promise that only comes in Jesus Christ. The Bible says at the end of verse 18, but quickened by the Spirit. Ephesians chapter 2 and verse 1 tells us, and you hath he quickened who were dead in trespasses and sins. That means he took us from death to life. That means the work that he did for us was a work of bringing us from what we were to what only he could make us to be. Taking us from unjust to just. Taking from sin to salvation. And Jesus died. And now that is the promise to all mankind. I was talking to my wife. I said, you know, in two phrases, being put to death in the flesh and being quickened by the Spirit, we find Jesus in two phrases dealing with the entire experience and hope of mankind. So you and I can also be quickened by the Spirit. He died so that we could be quickened by the Spirit. He died so that we could be brought to God. He died so that in our place, you and I can have forgiveness. That's why he died. Let's not forget his suffering, folks. It was great. You know, I've seen preachers, they do the very dramatic things. They bring a cross in and they take a trustee or something and hang him up on the cross and they act like they're going to drive the nails in. I've seen those things. I've seen so many things, but nothing that we could ever reproduce could ever compare to the suffering of Christ. Couldn't. There's no way. Because only he knew what it was like to be with God before he left. Only he knew what it was like to have an undeserving death. Only he knew what it was like to not need grace. Only he knew that. And he gave all of it up. And he suffered for us. And he suffered for our sins. Now, he knew it was going to happen. Turn over to Hebrews chapter 2, if you would, please, real quickly. Hebrews chapter 2, we'll begin reading in verse number 9. He knew it was going to happen, lest we think it just kind of popped on him and he had to adjust as life went on. The Bible says in Hebrews chapter 2, but we see Jesus, who was made a little lower than the angels for the suffering of death. For the suffering of death. When God looked down and talked to Mary and said, that which is conceived in thee is of the Holy Ghost, he knew that that conception would result in death. When he said, this is my beloved Son in whom I am well pleased, when we have Emmanuel, God with us, we know that Jesus came and the whole purpose was for him to suffer death. You know, if you know you're going to get into death right off the bat and say, I'm going to do this and it's going to kill me, you know, not very many people are going to sign up for that. You may say, just kind of like with a spanking, you know, should I be grounded or should I take the spanking? Well, how bad is it going to hurt? Who's going to do it? Is it going to be dad or is it going to be mom? You know, if it's going to be mom, well, then I'll take the grounding because she's a lot rougher than dad. You know, and so it's not that, you can't weigh it, can you? He was made not for this situation where, well, I may get beat up a little bit. I may get mocked. Oh, I'll have to endure them for 30-some years. I'll have to put up with the world. That wasn't how he suffered. He came to this earth knowing he was going to die. He knew the pain of the nails. He knew that God was going to turn his back on him. He knew the back that was going to be beaten. He knew the mocking. He knew the humiliation. He knew every bit of that before he came. Yet he still came. Hereby perceive we the love of Christ, that he laid down his life for us. When he made the statement in John chapter 10, I am the good shepherd. The good shepherd layeth down his life for the sheep. He knew exactly what he was saying. He knew it was going to happen. Furthermore, we know why the Bible says for the suffering of sins. For whose sins? Well, Isaiah chapter 53 tells us in verse 5, he was wounded for what? Our transgressions. He was bruised for our iniquities. The chastisement of our peace was upon him. Peace with who? Peace with God. A reconciled relationship with God that we've never had before. And the Bible says that he, the chastisement of our peace, we were the recipients of the peace, was upon him. And by his stripes we are healed. Healed from what? Not only sin, but I believe also sin's effects. Let's just say someone deals with cancer and they've had to have surgery, and then after that they have chemotherapy, and then they have radiation, and they have a constant recovery period. Most people are never completely the same following it, nothing else. They have the scar from the surgery. They may have the impacts of the weakness from the different treatments that they've had. Nobody's ever the same, but you can still come back to that person and say, they're completely healed. I know my spine doctor, I went up and I was on a cane and I was walking in like this, you know. And I said, well, how'd the surgery go? He looked at the MRI and he said, everything looks great. I consider you healed. As I'm bent over like this and looking up at my wife, he said, you've got to get off of that cane. And I'm thinking, if I'm off of this cane, I'm going to fall flat on my face. See, the problem is I'm healed from the problem, but I'm still dealing with the effects. You and I may have, the wound may be healed, but the scar is still there. The impact is still going on inside of us. But I contend to you that when Jesus healed us from sin, he not only healed us from the initial wound, but he also healed us from all of its effects. Because one day I'm going to be with Jesus. This corruptible shall put on incorruption. This mortal shall put on immortality. And I believe that the effects of sin, that I'm going to be a different person. If any man be in Christ, he's a new creature. The old things are passed away. Behold, all things have become new. I believe everything is going to be just as God intended it to be before the curse of sin. Not only did he heal us from the symptom, the problem, but he also healed us from the effects of sin. But I'd like you to go with me back to 1 Peter chapter 2. Say, well, what? I'm happy he suffered for me. I hate it that anybody had to suffer. I think that's terrible. But now what am I supposed to do? We would say, When a soldier returns from combat, what should we do for them? I believe that we ought to help them. I believe we ought to thank them. I believe that when a memorial is appropriate, it ought to be given. I believe that they're worthy of the honor and respect. I love seeing these men walk around and they've got their Navy hats on, you know, USS whatever. I love seeing those guys. You walk up to them and you know, they all have that look, that Navy look to them. And I like that. You know, they say they served in Vietnam or whatever it may be. I think they deserve respect for serving, don't you? How much do you think Jesus is worthy of? Maybe just a little bit more. See, the Bible teaches us it should have some impact on us. Notice in chapter 2 of 1 Peter, the Bible says in verse number 21, it says, "For even hereunto were ye called, because Christ also suffered for us." All right. That's what we've been talking about all day. The Bible says, "Christ also suffered for us, leaving us an example that ye should follow in his steps." Oh boy, isn't that wonderful? Everybody line up. We're going to start Crucifixion Tuesdays. Does that mean that I have to go to the cross? Does that mean that I have to bear all the penalty that he had? Does that mean that I have to endure all the heartache? You know, there are folks in parts of the world say, all right, well, I have to follow his example. And there are people literally that carry a cross and put on a crown of thorns and are crucified in parts of the world because they want to show their great love for the Lord Jesus. But that's not what Jesus asked from us. He doesn't ask from us greater suffering. He doesn't say, I want you to continue suffering. That's the example. Notice in verse number 22, he says, "Who did no sin, neither was guile found in his mouth, who when he was reviled, reviled not again. When he suffered, he threatened not, but committed himself to him that judgeth righteously." He didn't say, I want you to suffer like he suffered. He says, I want you to live like he lived. I want you to live without sin. I want you to live your life with no guile found in your mouth. When somebody reviles you, I don't want you to answer back. When somebody falsely accuses you, I want you to let them. If we're not careful, we can answer every critic in every situation, and we're going to live a life of constant turmoil and constant fighting and constant frustration, and you just can't do it. Jesus didn't answer all the critics. Jesus stood up and they made false accusation after false accusation. Can you imagine accusing God of blasphemy against himself? That's like saying I was disrespectful to myself. Well, I think I'll determine what's respectful to me, don't you? See, Jesus came and he suffered to set us an example, telling us you don't have to suffer. What you have to do, and remember, you and I are going to go through a little bit of hard times. I understand that. But the Bible says our light affliction, which is but for a moment, worketh a far more exceeding weight in glory. Everything that man goes through, and by the way, this is the Apostle Paul who was writing, who was beaten five times more than Jesus, who was left shipwrecked, who was bitten by a snake, who was was stoned. This is the Apostle Paul. He said, our light affliction. Now, if that's light affliction, I think you and I are probably doing okay. Amen. What you and I are enduring probably is not as bad as we hope it would be. He said, listen, I know you're going to go through trials and a little bit of trouble, but I suffered so that you will not have to suffer, so that you will not have to go to the cross, so that you will not have to deal with death, so that you will not have to endure that spiritual trial. I suffered so that you could live a godly life. I suffered so you could be saved. I suffered so you could have a home in heaven. I suffered so you would not be appointed under wrath. I suffered so you could be set free. The Bible says, look over here in chapter 4, if you would please, in verse number 1. The Bible says, "For as much then as Christ hath suffered for us in the flesh, arm yourselves likewise with the same mind." What was that same mind? "Let this mind be in you, which is also in Christ Jesus, who being in the form of God, thought it not robbery to be equal with God, took on the form of a servant, became obedient unto death, even the death of the cross." So let that same mind be in you. What's that mean? What was that mind? "Let nothing be done through strife or vainglory, but let each esteem other better than himself." That's what the same mind of Christ was. It was bringing people to this place where they could live a life The life which I now live in the flesh, I live by faith in the Son of God who loved me and gave himself for me. Christ, who is our life, shall appear. You know, the Bible teaches us that we have a life to live. Now that I've got a life to live, where did it come from? It came from the suffering of Jesus Christ. If you want to honor him, live like a Christian. If you want to honor him, walk as children of light. If you want to honor him, when you suffer, suffer as a Christian. He says, I want you to arm yourself with the same mind. The Bible says at the end of verse number 1, for he that has suffered in the flesh hath ceased from sin. Now, has anybody, anybody conquered that? The ceasing from sin? Now, we don't like to bring that up. The Bible says that if we ought to sin no more. Now, you and I have not accomplished that. This is the will of God, that you do no sin. But if you sin, you have an advocate with the Father, Jesus Christ the righteous. And he is the propitiation for our sins, and not for our sins only, but for the sins of the whole world. You say, well, I'm not going to be able to live a sinless life, but it doesn't mean I shouldn't try. Well, why should I make the effort? Because Jesus made a pretty big effort to die for me. He made a pretty big effort to make that life possible. He made a pretty big effort to give me eternal life through Jesus Christ our Lord. And the Bible says in verse number 2 that he no longer should live the rest of his time in the flesh to the lust of men. Notice he's not talking about eternity. He's saying as long as you're in this body, as long as you're in your tabernacle, as long as you're in the flesh, here's what I want you to do. Because of his suffering, I don't want you to live according to the lust of men. And I want you to live according to the lust of the flesh. I'm not talking about eternity. I'm talking about in this life. I'm talking about when I'm walking and talking upon planet Earth. He said, I don't want you to live according to the lust of the flesh and the lust of men. He said, but to the will of God. You want to honor the Lord Jesus Christ? You want to honor his suffering? Live your life according to the will of God. You want to know how to make that hard? Worry about giving up the lust of the flesh. Lord, I've got to give it up. Lord, I know I'm going to serve you, and that's going to require me to stop drinking whiskey. But, Lord, I just want you to know, I'm so proud of myself for not drinking whiskey. Maybe we should be more pleased with ourselves for saying, I'm so excited that I'm able to do the will of God. Well, Lord, I stopped this. Lord, I started coming to church. Lord, I started. You know, so often we get hung up on the things we do in the flesh, and we forget that our motivation should not be what we're not doing in the flesh. It should be what we desire to do in obedience to the will of God. That's why he suffered. He suffered so that you and I could serve him. What did Joshua tell the children of Israel when he said, as for me and my house, we will serve the Lord? He said, you cannot serve God. Folks, I contend to you that we can, because Christ is in me, because my sin is forgiven, because I live a life that comes after the suffering of Calvary, because I have a hope that nobody in the Old Testament ever had, because I have access to grace and mercy that no one else in the history of the world could have ever experienced because of the suffering of Jesus Christ. May I ask you, what is he worthy of? Is what he has done for you, I pray that it is worthy for you to say, yes, I'll do the will of God. If not, his suffering's in vain. Oh, we're going to get to go to heaven. Remember, this entire passage of 1 Peter chapter 3 is not on the eternal. It's talking about the temporal. What are you going to do in this body now that you're saved? Am I going to come to God and say, Lord, I'm suffering. I've got the awfulest hangnail you've ever seen. I'm not going to be able to go to church today. Are we going to say, you know what, Lord? What I'm dealing with is not near what you dealt with for me. I'm willing to suffer a little bit.

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My friend, if you are not 100% sure that heaven will be your home when you die, or if you'd like to have some helpful literature on this subject, please call us at area code 252-223-4600. 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
2: Today I'm concluding our look at the topic, problems in marriage. We often say that love is blind. That's true, but it's only partially true. Love is selectively blind. Many times the blindness stops after the marriage begins. Young people often have the foolish idea that they can remake their marriage partner after they're married. They think that the marriage is going to solve all the conflicts and differences in opinions that they've had before they're married. But it doesn't. The conflicts are still there, and in the closer confines of marriage, the problems often build up pressure until the marriage explodes, never to be restored again. That shouldn't be. Indeed, it doesn't have to be. The two young people can make a successful home if they'll learn to patiently and lovingly work out their differences to resolve the many conflicts that are going to come into their home. A common problem area is that of conflicting goals by the marriage partners. She wants children right away. He wants financial stability. He wants a new car. She wants a house full of furniture. He wants to move to another city to take a job. She'd like to stay at home close to her friends and parents. Unless those differences can be resolved, pressures will build up to mar the satisfaction of the home. Well, let me point out some things in this area. In the first place, the husband is the head of the home. God has established this in His Word. He's the head of the wife, even as Christ is the head of the church. In the final analysis, then, the husband must make the decisions about which goal they'll pursue first. At the same time, the Bible teaches that the husband should love his wife, even as Christ loved the church and gave himself for it. In other words, the husband should have a self-sacrificing love for his wife that helps him meet her needs whenever possible. He's not to run roughshod over his wife. He's to take her feelings and wishes into consideration as he makes his decisions about the goal that they'll pursue. In the third place, the Lord wants to give you wisdom as you consider the various possibilities that you have to pursue. If any man lack wisdom, let him ask of God that giveth to all men liberally and upbraideth not, or perhaps I could say rebukes not. The Lord wants you to come to Him with your conflicting goals and differences and opinions. He wants you to allow Him to guide you as you make decisions about life. In some cases, the husband will pursue his own goal. In other cases, he'll pursue his wife's goal first. In still other cases, he'll find a compromise solution that will leave everyone satisfied. But in every case, he works out the conflict with the help of the Lord. Let me point out something that ought to be obvious. You can't resolve a conflict unless you talk about the conflict. You need to know each other's arguments. You need to know each other's feelings. You need to consider the possible results of your decisions. That's an outgrowth of communication, talking about the matter calmly and rationally between yourselves. You need to build this kind of relationship early in your home. You should learn to talk about everything, major and minor, with one another. After all, if your wife is interested in something, you should be able to share her interest. If your husband is interested in something, you should want to share his interest as well. As you build this habit of communication, you'll learn to discuss the differences that sometimes come up in your marriage. In discussing them, you'll lay a much stronger foundation for the decisions that need to be made as you resolve these potential disruptions in your marriage.
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0: from the Sweet Springs Baptist Church in Ardmore, Alabama. We are so glad you've joined us today. And now, let's listen in from the pulpit of Pastor Logan.
1: He said, you know what? You're of your father, the devil, and the lust of your father you will do. You say your father is Abraham, but Abraham wasn't a serpent. Abraham, he loved God, and he loved to see my day, and he listened to God. And his heart was for God, and he had faith in what God said. No, your family tree, you're just a bunch of serpents. You are a generation of vipers. You know, this is not the first time Jesus talked like that. Matter of fact, the one that started all that was John the Baptist. And God forgive and help Baptists that quit preaching like Jesus. Amen. I mean, he told them they're a bunch of serpents, they're a bunch of snakes. Why did he say that? He wants them to change families. If I was in a den of snakes, I'd want to get out. Boy, I hate snakes. I mean, I try to have some patience with some. I know those black snakes are good because they kill the bad snakes. But when I see one, I just want to kill all of them. I don't want to have anything to do with snakes. Probably, if you'd want to kill this preacher real fast, if you'd throw him into a den of snakes, I'd probably just die right there of a heart attack. I hate snakes. Hate them. And Jesus saying, you're a serpent. You got a forked tongue. You're poisonous to yourself and everybody that's around you. You have a character like the devil. Do you not know whose family you're in? John the Baptist preached that way. We preached on what he said in the same book. Jesus Christ preached that way. This is the second time that's recorded that he's preached to them that they're a generation of vipers. A bunch of serpents. You know, you can't ever get help from God if you don't understand who you are. You'll never come to Jesus for salvation if you don't know that you're not in his family. Why would anybody come to God to think they were already in the family of God? So many religious people, you tell them you need to be born again. I'm all right. Why? Well, I was born Jewish. I was born Orthodox. I was born Catholic. I went to church all my life. I'm Protestant. I'm this. I'm that. No, whose family are you in? If you don't understand whose family are you, ye serpents, ye generation of vipers. Wow, what preaching. Why do we have a world that we have? Because we have a world that's filled with a generation of vipers. People are getting bit with sin and bit with guilt and bit with perversion because it all comes from the family tree. Ye serpents, ye generation of vipers, look at your Bible. He says, how can ye escape the damnation of hell? Jesus, when talking to them about their generation, he says this. He says, number one, you're a generation that's going to fill up the sins and judgment's coming upon you. He says, number two, he says, you are a generation of vipers. You're a generation of serpents. And then he says, how can you escape the damnation of hell? You're also children of hell. You're a generation of hellish people. And hell is your home. Jesus preached on hell. You know why he preached on hell? Because he didn't want people to go there. But you know who goes to hell? People that don't think they're going to hell. And he says, how can you escape? He wants them to escape hell. You can't escape from going to hell. But not if you don't know you need an escape. Not if you don't even know the direction. There may be somebody right here this morning and you're on your way to hell. And I don't want you to say, well, why would I go to hell? Because God don't let sin into heaven. That's why. God didn't make hell for people. God made hell for the devil and his angels. That's what the Bible said. But because we got caught in the devil's trap and we had the same sin the devil had, people go to hell because they got caught in the trap of sin. And sin's not going to his heaven. Sinners go to hell. Are you a sinner? You say, preacher, aren't you a sinner? I'm a sinner. But you know what? I saw an escape route. I got an escape. There's a fire escape. The Bible says, really, people, they don't see themselves, but they're already. The Bible says we're supposed to pull people out of the fire. People are. It's not that people are waiting to go to hell. The Bible says the wrath of God abides on them right now. It's not a question of whether or not. If you're not saved, you're a child of hell right now. That's why Jesus said just a few verses up, you make him twofold more the child of hell. You are children of hell. That's where your home is. That's where your family is. That's where people with your heart go. That's where people with your sin go. They're just like you. Hell is your home. But there is a fire escape and the house is burning down. Why don't you take the escape? Boy, I tell you what, if this place was on fire, people would run over each other trying to get out of here. Our exit signs are down because of construction. You find the exit, you want to hit it because of the fire. And why do people not take God's escape from hell? Because nobody's telling them that there's a fire. There's a fire, all right. Are you born again or are you headed to hell? I'm not playing games with you. So you're trying to scare me? I'm not trying to scare you. If you're saved, you're saved. If you're not saved, you're going to hell. There's nothing in between. And if you're not saved, you need to take this fire escape. You need to come to the escape. And the escape is Jesus. He said, I am the door. He's the door out, and he's the door in. I'm glad I took the door. Jesus says, you're a generation that deserves judgment. You're a generation of vipers. You're a hellish generation. How can you escape the damnation of hell? I don't want you to go to hell, but people go there. People are burning in hell right now while I'm preaching. There are people burning in hell right now that have heard me preach. These people that Jesus preached to, they're burning in hell right now. You say, well, I don't think I'm bad enough. That's not the story. The story is, have you come to Jesus? Have you taken the escape route? All of us are bad enough to go to hell. But some of us have taken the escape. How shall ye escape if ye neglect so great salvation? You need to be saved. If you neglect that, you'll go straight to hell. Doesn't matter who your mommy is. Doesn't matter who your daddy is. No matter what church you go to. Doesn't matter how you live your life. If you don't get saved by the grace of God, you'll split hell wide open, and that's just the truth. And Jesus is warning them. A generation, a hellish generation. Verse number 34, the next thing about this generation. He says, verse 34, wherefore, behold, I send unto you prophets and wise men and scribes, and some of them ye shall kill and crucify, and some of them ye shall scourge in your synagogues and persecute them from city to city, that upon you may come all the righteous blood shed upon the earth, from the blood of righteous Abel unto the blood of Zacharias, the son of Berechias, whom ye slew between the temple and the altar. Verse 37, O Jerusalem, Jerusalem, thou that killest the prophets and stonest them that are sent unto thee. They are a murderous, bloody generation. They kill, they crucify, they scourge, they persecute, they stone anybody that tells them the truth. You say, well, we weren't there when Abel got killed, and we weren't there when Zacharias got killed. Yes, but it's people that have your heart or in your family, and you're just like them, and you would have done the same thing, and you're guilty. You are just as murderous as they are, and you're about to murder me, Jesus is saying. You're about to kill me, a man that's told you the truth. You can always tell people that are full of the devil, because people that are full of the devil want to kill the truth tellers. They're always mad at the truth tellers. Stephen said the same thing when he was right before they killed him and stoned him to death. He sort of quotes the same words of the Lord Jesus Christ. He just says it a different way. He said, ye stiff-necked and uncircumcised in heart and ears, ye do always resist the Holy Ghost as your fathers did, so do ye. Which of the prophets have not your fathers persecuted them? They have slain them which showed before of the coming of the just one, of whom ye have been now the betrayers and murderers. And they were cut to the heart, and they ran on him, and they dashed on him with their teeth like a bunch of animals that they were, because they hated the truth, and they were murderous, and they were angry, and they were filled with wrath, and they wanted to kill that person that told them the truth. We live in a similar generation. I don't think he was a prophet, but you know why Charlie Kirk got killed? Because he told people the truth. He wasn't a Baptist, but I've heard his testimony. If he was truthful, he was a saved man. I watched him talk to people and tell them the truth, and they wanted to kill him for it. And probably if you tell people the truth, they'll want to kill you for it. I mean, if Jesus Christ was here today, they'd want to kill him again. Because he just tells people the truth. Now, you say, preacher, that's not my heart. I don't want to kill people. Yeah, but sometimes when somebody tells you the truth, you get so mad. You get so angry when somebody tells the truth about you. You're fine with somebody telling the truth about somebody else, but don't tell the truth about me. God, give us a different kind of heart, that we're not like this generation that hates the truth and wants to kill the truth and is a murderer of Jesus Christ and is guilty of all the blood. Why did Cain kill Abel? Because he knew Abel had a different heart than he had, and he despised it. And Abel told the truth with his sacrifice that he was guilty and he needed to bring a blood sacrifice. And he hated that from his brother. Why? They want to kill Joseph because he was a truth teller. This is a murderous, bloody generation. And it's not over. You better hang on to your seat. Jesus Christ says in verse number 38, look at it, behold, your house is left unto you desolate. This is a pivoting point right here for the whole nation of Israel. I want you to hold your finger right there, and I want you to turn back to chapter 21. This is when Jesus walked into the temple, and they said, Hosanna, just been a few days before what we're reading. This is a pivotal place in your Bible. In Matthew 21:13, the Bible says, and said unto them, it is written, my house shall be called the house of prayer, but ye have made it a den of thieves. That's when Jesus cleansed the temple. You understand, the Jewish temple in Jerusalem. That's where the presence of God was. That's where they brought in the blood of the sacrifice. That's where the mercy seat was. That's where the holy place and the holy of holies was. And there's the temple of God that's gone all the way back to the days of Moses when God told them about how to worship him. And that was the temple. And he says, my house, in chapter 21, my house, you made my house a den of thieves. And so he cleans it out. But in chapter 23, verse 38, he said, behold, your house is left unto you desolate. You know what happens? Jesus left the house. God left the house and said, okay, this is your house. It's not mine anymore. Look at chapter 24, verse 1. And Jesus went out and departed from the temple. You see that? Jesus walks away and said, this is not my house anymore. It's your house. It's desolate. By the way, what makes it the house of God? You know, it's not the gold and the furniture and the candlestick. What makes it the house of God is God lives there. God is there. The presence of God is there. And if God walks out, it's not the house of God anymore. It doesn't matter if you have all the furniture. It doesn't matter if you go through the motions. If God leaves, it's not his house anymore. You know what he says? Your house, it's going to be a desolation. It's going to be destroyed. And I'm leaving. And he's going to be crucified in just a very short amount of time. It's a turning point for all the nation. And you know what happens to that house that God left? Sure enough, it was destroyed. Not many years after that, God brought the destruction and the temple was destroyed. And it has never been raised up again. To this day, Judaism, yes, I know they go down to the Wailing Wall. Yes, I know they revere Jerusalem. Yes, I know that they look up there at that Temple Mount, but there is no temple. All there is a mosque. You know why? Because God left the house.
0: And that's all the time we have for today. We trust that the preaching of the Word of God has been a help to your heart. You may contact the broadcast or Pastor Logan for further information via email at info@sweetspringsbc.com. That's info@sweetspringsbc.com. We pray God's richest blessings upon you and ask you to always remember that the Bible is a more sure word than any you could ever hear in this world.

you died today, where would you live throughout eternity? Here's how you can know how to be saved. God's Word has the answer. First, you must realize that you have no goodness to offer God. In Romans chapter 3 and verse 10, the Bible says, "As it is written, there is none righteous, no, not one." My friend, you cannot get to heaven by your own goodness, for in the eyes of God, you have no goodness. Second, you must realize that you are a sinner. In Romans chapter 3 and verse 23, "For all have sinned and come short of the glory of God." Now you know that in God's eyes, you are not good, but you are actually a sinner. Third, you must realize that your sins have placed a price of debt upon you. In Romans chapter 6 and verse 23, the Bible says, "For the wages of sin is death, but the gift of God is eternal life through Jesus Christ our Lord." Now you know that you have no goodness, that you are a sinner, and that your sins have earned you death in hell and eternal separation from God. But here's God's good news. God loves you. Jesus died for your sins and took your place so that he could pay all your debt of sin. In Romans chapter 5 and verse 8, the Bible says, "But God commended his love toward us, and that while we were yet sinners, Christ died for us." And here's how you can receive salvation, to know that you may have heaven as your eternal home. In Romans chapter 10, verses 9 through 11, the Bible says, "That if thou shalt confess with thy mouth the Lord Jesus, and shalt believe in thine heart that God has raised him from the dead, thou shalt be saved. For with the heart man believeth unto righteousness, and with the mouth confession is made unto salvation. For the Scripture saith, Whosoever believeth in him shall not be ashamed." Now, my friend, do you believe that you have sinned against God and that you are lost and doomed for hell without Jesus Christ? Do you believe that Jesus Christ died for you and your sins, that he was buried and rose again and is in heaven with his Father and wants to save you today? If your answer is yes to these questions, then you can be saved. Now you need to call upon the Lord. In Romans chapter 10 and verse 13, the Bible says, "For whosoever shall call upon the name of the Lord shall be saved." So if we take God at his word and claim his promises for your salvation, pray this prayer. Dear Jesus, I believe that you loved and died for me. I know that I am a sinner, and I am sorry, and I want to be saved. Please come into my heart and save me, for I accept you as my Savior. Thank you for saving me.

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0: Eric and Ellen Getches of Linton chose to share this day of broadcasting with you to honor the Lord on their 24th wedding anniversary. Your help is an encouragement to this ministry, Eric and Ellen. Thank you. God bless you today as you celebrate 24 years together in the land of wedded bliss. Happy anniversary.
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0: Hello, friends, and thank you for joining us today. It's always a joy to have you with us, some of you, week after week and year after year, and I want to say thank you very much. The word all is an important word in Scripture. Allow me to give you a few verses in God's Word that contain this very important word. In Romans chapter 3, verse 23, "For all have sinned and come short of the glory of God." Now remember, we're considering the word all. Isaiah chapter 53, verse 6, "All we like sheep have gone astray. We have turned every one to his own way, and the Lord hath laid on him the iniquity of us all." Here's a verse in 2 Peter chapter 3, verse 9. "The Lord is not slack concerning his promise, as some men count slackness, but is long-suffering to usward, not willing that any should perish, but that all should come to repentance." And then, of course, there's the Great Commission we have in Mark chapter 16, verse 15. "And he said unto them, Go ye into all the world and preach the gospel to every creature." And then finally we find in 2 Corinthians chapter 5, verse 10, "For we," that is we as Christians, "must all appear before the judgment seat of Christ, that every one may receive the things done in his body according to that he hath done, whether it be good or bad." I hope you'll stay with me for this five-part series on this very important little word. It's the word all. Let's go back to that first verse we read just a moment ago, Romans chapter 3, verse 23. "For all have sinned and come short of the glory of God." Someone has well said, all means all, and that's all that all means. I think that's good. So when we come to Romans chapter 3, verse 23, and we read, "For all have sinned and come short of the glory of God," once again, all means all. That means you are a sinner, my friend. I am a sinner. For all have sinned and come short of his glory. How often have you heard someone say, "Oh, I'm not perfect, but I'm as good as the next fella"? You see, we tend to compare ourselves with ourselves to discover how good or how bad we are. Friends, that is not scriptural. The issue is not man compared to man, but man compared to God. You see, for all have sinned and come short of the glory of God. If you're not as good as God is, then you are a sinner. Has any mortal human being of the right to say, "I'm as good as God is"? Why, of course not. Because all are sinners. Ecclesiastes chapter 7, verse 20, "For there is not a just man upon the face of the earth that doeth good and sinneth not." And how about this verse in Isaiah chapter 64? It's verse 6. "But we are all as an unclean thing, and all our righteousnesses are as filthy rags." You see, if a person is not willing to admit that he is a sinner, he can't be saved. And the fact is, all are sinners, and all need to be saved. The person who admits he's sick will seek a doctor. The person who admits he's lost will seek to be found. The person who admits he's a sinner will seek a Savior. It doesn't matter how rich or how smart or how famous we are. The fact is, before Almighty God, we are sinners. Now, I don't know who I'm talking to today, and it just may be that there are some listening right now, and of course, people are listening to this broadcast all over the world. So I don't know who you are. I don't know where you are. But I'll tell you, my dear friend, and I try to say it in love, you're a sinner. Because you fall short of the glory of God. Now, you may be as good as your next-door neighbor. You may be as good as your dearest friend. But, dear friend, as I said a moment ago, we do not establish our goodness as we compare ourselves with other human beings. The fact is, we are all sinners. Not maybe that there are some who reach a certain level in society and they say, well, I have arrived and I'm better than everybody else. Oh, no, no. We're all in the same boat. You know, we've been preaching a long time. It's been over 60 years now since I left college and went full-time into the Lord's work. And my little wife-to-be and I prayed earnestly and decided that it was God's will that we put off our wedding for more than a year. Because I had an unusual opportunity to go to the Far East to preach the gospel. And you know, those were wonderful months. Almost a year was spent over there, preaching in the army camps of the great Chiang Kai-shek and going to islands off the coast of China. I'll never get over what God did. But when I came home and Nan and I were married, and on our honeymoon, we went right back to the Orient for our first term in Japan, actually the little island of Okinawa. And my, what a wonderful time that was. And again, we give all glory to God for what He did. Those were marvelous days. After furlough, we went then to Vietnam. And we fully expected to spend our lives in South Vietnam. That's why we both learned the language. We settled down to what we thought was a lifelong ministry. Of course, that was disrupted by the war, and the Lord changed our plans, and we took a different course. And I won't take time to give that personal testimony, but step after step, we saw God's direction, and we praise Him. But I had an experience in Vietnam that I will never get over. I had a dear friend come to Saigon, where we lived, to preach to the Vietnamese people. And I had arranged meetings for him there in several churches in Saigon, and he was staying with us on our compound. We had a lovely place there where we could accommodate other missionaries and visitors and our office staff, because all those who trusted Christ as Savior were given a free Bible study course. And so this gentleman came in from Hong Kong, and we were talking one day about Vietnam and the wonderful open door that the Lord had given us there. And out of the blue, he said, "Hey, Bob," he said, "I want to meet the president of Vietnam." And I said, "Dave, you don't just go up and meet the president of a country." He said, "Well, have you ever met him?" I said, "Oh, no." I said, "We've lived here for years. I've never met him. I've seen him going down some main street in Saigon in a motorcade. But I've never said a word to him. I just don't go to the president and say, 'I want to talk to you.'" He said, "Well, why not?" I said, "Well, you just don't do that." He said, "I challenge you, write him a letter and tell him you've got a friend from Hong Kong who would be honored to meet him there in that beautiful white palace in downtown Saigon." I kind of chuckled. I said, "All right, Dave, for you, I'll do it." I sat down and I wrote a letter to President Ngo Dinh Diem. Well, he wrote back. I was shocked. He said, I would be delighted to meet you and your friend. He told us when to come to the palace and gave us all the instructions we needed, and so my friend and I arrived there. At the appointed time, the palace guard was there to meet us. They ushered us into a private conference room, and we sat down for a few moments, and a door opened from the other side of the room, and in walked the president of South Vietnam. While we stood to our feet, we told him I were honored to be here. He said, I'm glad to talk to a couple of Americans. He said, you know, our country is going to be at war pretty soon. He said, we have reports that the North Vietnamese communists are coming in by the Ho Chi Minh Trail, which wasn't really a trail. It was just a direction. They leave North Vietnam and come down through Laos and Cambodia and back into the central highlands of South Vietnam. He said other troops are coming in at the Mekong Delta, and he talked about what was going on. Now, this was back in that period just prior to the war. We didn't have American servicemen there. The war had not started. And I looked at this man. Perspiration was dropping off of his brow. He was a man in pain. He needed help. And you know, when he finally got through talking, I said, Mr. President, I think God told us to come here today. Did you know, sir, God loves you so much that he sent his son into the world for you? And he took all of your sin on himself and paid the price. And 3 days later, he arose from the dead. I said, sir, if you'll open your heart and accept him as Savior, you'll not only have everlasting life, but God will give you wisdom as you enter this terrible time of conflict. I'll never forget his words as long as I live. He said, let's not be romantic. Now, he wasn't impolite. What he was saying was simply, the story of the cross is a beautiful story, but it's like a romantic fairy tale. How can it help me? Dear friends, I don't know what the president did, because later he was assassinated. If he accepted Christ, I'll see him in heaven. If he didn't, I won't. But I want to ask you, what does the gospel mean to you? If you have never opened your heart to the Lord Jesus, I plead with you, come to him now. I pray that you will.
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0: Eric and Ellen Getches of Linton chose to share this day of broadcasting with you to honor the Lord on their 24th wedding anniversary. Your help is an encouragement to this ministry, Eric and Ellen. Thank you. God bless you today as you celebrate 24 years together in the land of wedded bliss. Happy anniversary.

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We all make long-range plans, but in fact, none of us really knows how much time we have on Earth. The man in the story put off making the most important decision of his life until it was almost too late. Then he had a wake-up call, and his heart and mind and very life were unshackled.

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1: You pull on the rope and I'll push from behind.
0: Stupid cow, get in here!
1: Where's Barbara? 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
0: Getting her hair done in Kalamazoo.
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2: Great. Now the stupid elevator's tipping over. What next?
1: Come on.
2: Come on! 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I'm bleeding bad. Mom? Mom! Mom, call an ambulance for I bleed to death!
3: 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When is the last time you went hungry for days? Or slept under a bridge? Or lived with a toothache? The homeless routinely endure those things. That's why Pacific Garden Mission keeps the doors open day and night, offering shelter, meals, and fresh clothing to hundreds of men, women, and children. The mission even offers some medical and dental services, all thanks to friends who give financially. Lives are changed at the Old Lighthouse as pastors and counselors share the good news of the one who sticks closer than a brother, which is what this program celebrates. Now for broadcast around the earth, here is episode number 3933 in the series Unshackled, the program that makes you face yourself and think.
4: How is he, Doctor?
5: I've never seen a wound that bad. It's like a war wound. That elevator sliced his leg above the knee and almost cut it off. The leg is not only broken in five places, but hay chaff and dirt are ground into the flesh. Your husband could get gangrene and lose his leg, or die.
3: Not very encouraging news for the couple in our story, but good news was coming for Bill and Barbara Ackright. This is their true testimony, right now on Unshackled.
6: My parents were dairy farmers in rural Michigan where I grew up. Mom and Dad never went to church, but they let my older sister and me take the family car to church when I was about 15. I understood what the Sunday school teacher taught about salvation, but I wasn't interested. Had my own plan. A year later, I met Barb while I was helping her dad build a fence. She was only 14, but we fell in love and saw a lot of each other.
4: I guess Dad talked to you.
7: Yeah, sure surprised me.
4: Me too.
7: I figured he'd agree to let me marry you.
4: You did?
7: Of course. I love you, Barb. I told your dad so, too.
4: Guess we were kind of dumb getting caught like that.
7: Doesn't matter. All I know is I want to be with you.
4: Me too, Bill.
7: Your dad said we're too young to get a marriage license, so our moms will have to go with us to the courthouse and say we're over 18.
4: I'll have to drop out of school.
7: So will I, but I'll get a job somewhere.
4: Have you told your parents?
7: Not yet. Mom will sure be upset.
6: We married, and Barb's parents let us live upstairs. We had some tough years ahead, because we were young and selfish. But we loved each other and were committed to our marriage. I lied about my age to get a job in the paper mill. In 4 years, I advanced to the position of tower boss. By then, we had two beautiful daughters. I was making good money, so we bought a farm 1.5 miles from my parents' farm. When our son was born, our little family was complete.
4: You're home early for a change.
0: I quit.
4: You quit? After 15 years? Why?
0: They want me to work swing shift from now on, and I don't want to do that.
4: Bill, what do we do? I mean, you think you can find another job that good? The kids are teens, and they need so much.
0: Not a problem, Barb. Already got a job lined up.
4: Your mom will blame me.
0: No, she won't.
4: Yes, she will. She blames me for everything.
6: Barbara's right. Mom never forgave us for getting married so young. I worked at a factory and another firm which built countertops, where I even became a boss. Periodically, I went to church with Barb, but only to make her happy. Religion meant little to me, but everything to her. Then my dad had a nervous breakdown, and I was tired of working in town, so I began helping him more and more with the farming.
4: More pot roast, honey?
0: No, thanks. Barb, I think we should take over the farm completely.
4: Well, you'd have to quit your job.
0: You know, my parents will give me everything if I take over. The land, the cows, the crops.
4: And the debts. It's a big responsibility.
0: Yeah, but Dad can't handle it anymore.
4: Your mom doesn't like me very much, Bill. And we'd be working more with them.
0: We talked about that. I told her we'd have to try and get along.
4: Well, it's your decision, honey.
6: Barb and I took over all the finances. She'd gone back to school and graduated with honors. The responsibilities for the farm overwhelmed us more than we imagined. I'd left a good job, and my income was suddenly less than half what I had been making. And working with family members can be stressful, among other things, as I told my brother-in-law.
8: You bought some more cows, Bill?
0: Had to. We're trying to increase the cash flow.
8: You took on a big job here.
0: Tell me something I don't know.
8: You insured?
0: No.
8: You should get some insurance.
0: Can't afford it. Borrowed $100,000 to make the farm profitable. I can't add another liability.
8: Well, I can write you a policy that covers everything. And make it affordable, too.
0: Let us get ahead some more.
8: Better rethink that, Bill. You could lose it all if something goes wrong.
0: We'll get insurance someday. Not now.
8: Tell you what. I'll write the policy and even pay the first month's premium, just so you're covered.
6: A week after he bought us the insurance, the accident happened. It was late September. Dad was picking corn in the field, and I was loading it into the corn crib. I was in a bad mood and had to move the corn elevator when the cable broke and the elevator fell 20 feet down on me. I could see both ends of my leg bones sticking out and blood soaking the ground. I yelled to Ma to bring something to tie a tourniquet. A neighbor came instead, but he was too nervous, so I tied it myself.
4: I brought you some water, Bill.
2: Okay, Ma. Is the ambulance on the way?
4: Yes, it'll be here soon. Here's a pillow for you. I'll just slip it under your head.
2: I sure thought I was a goner.
4: How did it happen?
2: I was trying to move the elevator and it tipped upside down. And when I pulled the cable to straighten it up, the cable snapped and it all came down on me.
4: Good thing I heard you yelling. Here comes the ambulance. I was across the road at the house when I heard him yelling. So I flagged down the gas man and he brought a towel for a tourniquet.
3: We have to straighten your leg for the splint before we can move you. It's gonna hurt real bad.
2: Go ahead.
4: Hang on, son. He tied the tourniquet himself, you know, so he's tough.
2: The elevator grazed my forehead and knocked me down, then it landed on my leg. Oh!
4: Can I ride with him in the ambulance since his wife isn't here? She should be, but she isn't.
6: I talked to the paramedics all the way to the hospital. When we arrived, they took x-rays. Right after Barb arrived, I went into surgery and then into traction in a Stryker bed. I was too heavily sedated to know anything for days, but I learned later that Barb asked people in churches to pray for me.
9: Hello, Barb.
4: Harry, I guess you heard what happened.
9: Only that Bill had an accident. I biked all the way across town to see how he's doing.
4: He's still out of it.
9: What's that contraption?
4: It's a Stryker bed. The doctor said it's to keep the bone ends in line while it heals.
9: Is he going to be all right?
4: I hope so, Harry. I mean, they put two pins through his leg, and he's on morphine for the pain.
9: How are you doing?
4: I should have been there, and I feel so guilty. I mean, he could have died.
9: But he didn't, Barb. God saved him.
10: At the time of Bill's accident, Dixie, our oldest daughter, was married with two small children. Diane, our second oldest daughter, was in college, but she helped when she could. Billy, our son, was almost 16, and he helped with chores before going to school. I got up at 4:30 every morning and milked the cows with Bill's mom. Then I drove 20 miles to the hospital and stayed with Bill until 3 p.m.
9: How's he doing, Barb?
4: Not good, Harry. He has gangrene, and they had to operate again today.
9: I'm praying for him. So are the people in my church.
4: Oh, I couldn't get through this without the Lord.
9: Any way I can help?
4: Just being here means a lot.
9: I'm not sure Bill would agree. I think he gets tired of me talking about Jesus all the time.
4: That's the morphine talking.
9: He needs to get saved.
4: I know. You know, the Lord used Bill's brother-in-law to help protect us from financial ruin. If he hadn't gone and bought that insurance policy, what would we be wiped out?
9: Cover the bills, does it?
4: Everything.
9: Just like Jesus. He covers our sin. A debt we could never pay.
10: The first 2 weeks, Bill was in the hospital. He had three more surgeries. A month later, our daughter's husband was killed in a car wreck, and I was so overwhelmed I couldn't even go to the funeral. That just added more guilt. I just couldn't seem to please everyone.
0: You doing okay, honey?
4: I feel bad because I can't help Dixie more. She's so young to be left with two little ones.
0: I'm sure she understands.
4: I hope so. Billy got a temporary driver's license.
0: How do you do that?
4: Mort knows the state representative, and he helped us. Now Billy drives to the feed mill for me.
0: He'll be 16 in a month.
4: Still, it's a big favor, and I'm grateful for his help.
0: I'm sorry the work has to fall on you, Barb.
4: Honey, just get well.
5: How's the leg doing, Bill?
0: I'm hoping you can tell me, Doctor.
5: Well, we finally beat the gangrene. Now we have to get you off the morphine, or you'll end up a drug addict.
0: I'm in pain.
5: The pain will diminish. The addiction won't.
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0: Three different pastors visited me, and several churches were praying for me, and their prayers helped me get off the morphine. But no one was quite as persistent as Harry, Barb's second cousin, who bicycled across town almost daily to see me.
9: How's Tarzan doing today?
0: How's it look, Harry?
9: Still hanging by the leg, I see.
0: You might say I have a leg up on things.
9: Not without Jesus.
0: Is that all you can talk about, Harry?
9: Nothing else is more important, Bill. After all, he gave his life for you.
0: Yeah, I know.
9: Then how come you never got saved?
0: I had a plan. I was waiting till I got older.
9: You almost didn't make it.
0: Yeah, I know.
9: Maybe your plan wasn't so hot. You said that elevator grazed your forehead. What if the whole thing had landed on your head?
0: I'd rather not think about that.
9: The Lord made sure it didn't kill you. He's long-suffering to us, Bill. Not willing that any should perish, but that all should come to repentance.
0: Yeah, well, I'll get saved someday.
9: The Bible says in Hebrews, "Today if ye will hear his voice, harden not your hearts." And it also says, "It is appointed unto men once to die, but after this, the judgment." You don't want to face judgment without Jesus, Bill.
0: You're right, Harry.
9: I memorized another verse from John chapter 3, verse 17. It says, "For God sent not his Son into the world to condemn the world, but that the world through him might be saved."
0: One night as I lay in my hospital bed, my mind was filled with the many times Barb had encouraged me to receive Jesus as my Savior, and others had reminded me of God's eternal love for me. Harry's visits and the many scriptures he shared with me flooded my soul. Finally, God's love and mercy pierced my heart, and I was broken. I repented my sins and asked the Lord to forgive me, and he gave me his saving grace. I thanked him for saving my life and for saving my soul. The next day, I told Barb the good news.
4: That is good news, honey.
0: I can't wait to get out and go to church with you, Barb. Always before, it was just a way to please you. Now I want to please the Lord.
4: Everyone at church has been praying for you.
0: You know, when the accident happened, I remembered my scheme of waiting until I was old to ask God forgiveness.
4: I bet you wondered if you would even get old.
0: Yeah, so I prayed and asked him to help me get out from under that elevator. Probably weighs a ton. Somehow it raised up and I dragged myself out from underneath it.
4: I should have been there.
0: God was there, Barb. I had the most peaceful feeling. I'd never felt that way before.
4: You're right. God was helping you.
0: Wait till I tell Harry. Knowing Jesus helped me endure the weeks of healing in the hospital. Finally, a week before Christmas, after 3 months in the hospital, I went to physical therapy to learn how to walk on crutches so I could go home. I went home wearing a cast, but anxious to go to church. I dragged my cast there every week. Barb and I switched roles. I stayed home while she worked in the barn taking care of the cows. We had a phone between the barn and the house.
11: Yes?
0: Hey, the ladies from church brought supper over.
11: Something's gone wrong. I can't come right now.
0: That's what I used to tell you.
11: Yeah, I know, but it's true. Honey, I gotta go.
4: This is so good of them. For 6 weeks now, a meal that lasts for days.
0: The body of Christ taking care of its own.
4: I asked them how we could ever repay them, and they said someday we can help someone else.
0: If I ever get out of this cast.
4: You will.
0: I have to before the housework kills me.
4: I see you got the vacuuming done.
0: It wasn't easy.
4: Maybe next you can tackle the laundry.
0: Anything but the laundry. I gotta get well.
6: March came and the cast finally came off. One Sunday, I decided to use a cane instead of crutches. Walking to the car after the service, I slipped on some ice and fell.
12: What?
4: Not again, Bill! Bill, are you hurt?
2: I re-broke my leg. I can't believe I did that.
13: Well, let's all pray for him right now.
4: Yes, sir.
13: Dear Lord. Yes, Lord. We lift up our brother Bill to you.
14: Yes.
13: Touch his leg and bring healing.
14: Yes, Father.
13: He has such a heart for you, Lord. Help him through this crisis just as you saved him before. And I know he will praise you.
14: Yes.
13: In
14: yes.
13: Jesus' name we pray. Amen.
14: Amen.
15: Amen. Amen.
6: Back to the hospital I went for another cast. When spring came, so did the neighbors to help us plow the ground for planting. Even with the cast, God gave me strength to plant 100 acres of corn that season. Before going to school each morning, our son Billy drove the pickup loaded with bags of seed and fertilizer to the field. That summer, the cast came off again, and my leg was strong, and I took over my role again. I shared my faith with Dad often, but he resisted. Barb and I prayed for him as he grew older, and even more so as he was placed on dialysis. One night, Dad was in the hospital with a shunt in his arm for dialysis. During the night, he ripped it out, and the doctors had to operate. I sat with him, and later that week, he told me that he believed in Jesus. Then, I explained the gospel to him.
0: Dad?
16: Yeah?
0: Jesus died to give you peace and eternal life. God says we're all sinners. There is none righteous, no, not one. Everybody sins, and our sin keeps us from God. The Bible says, for God so loved the world that he gave his only begotten Son, that whosoever believeth in him should not perish, but have everlasting life. Dad, I want to be in heaven with you for all of eternity. Do you want to repent of your sins and ask Jesus to save you?
16: Yes, I do.
6: Dad professed faith in Christ that day and died 2 days later. We prospered with farming and church activities for 10 years after my accident. We co-chaired a spiritual life committee and loved the home study groups. I ushered and Barb sang in the choir. We also took a trip to the Holy Land with our pastor and a group including my mom. As the farm prospered, our son and daughter and their spouses worked with us. Then in 1983 came trouble.
17: How can the government do that to us?
0: I don't know, but they're doing it. They claim there's a surplus of dairy products in storage.
7: Dad, what can we do about it?
0: Nothing. They're going to fine all dairy farmers for overproduction.
17: $1,600 a month? That's a fortune.
7: They're trying to drive us out of business.
0: We can't afford it, that's for sure. We're supporting 3 families and you, Mom.
7: Isn't there something we can do?
0: Sell some cows, do some crop farming.
7: I can get a job.
0: Probably all have to get jobs, Billy.
6: After 2 years, we couldn't hang on. A lawyer helped us get a life lease on Mom's house so she could stay there as long as she lived. We lost everything. Our pastor helped us get work at a Christian retreat where I was a maintenance man and Barb was a cook. Then we worked several jobs together, janitorial and managing mobile home parks. Barb even got her real estate license. In 1993, she began having panic attacks. What's wrong, honey?
4: I can't seem to type these leases anymore.
0: Take a break.
4: I can't, Bill.
0: What's wrong?
4: I don't know.
0: Come on, lie down.
4: I don't.
17: don't want to lie down. I'm scared.
0: What are you scared of?
17: I don't know. Please stop asking me questions.
0: I'm just trying to help.
17: No one can help. No one.
0: Don't cry, Barb. We've been through worse than this. I wish I knew what to do.
10: Bill took me to the hospital on Memorial Day, and they said I had a complete nervous breakdown. So we quit our jobs and moved to our cottage at the church retreat.
5: How's Barb doing, Bill?
0: Better sometimes. I took her to social services to see if they could help.
5: Did they?
0: The woman who interviewed us acted like we were trying to cheat the system.
5: That's wrong.
0: We worked our whole lives, paid taxes, and never asked for help. Now we do need help. They scorn us. Bob ran out in tears, and the social worker said, "Why'd you let her get so bad?"
5: The church will help you, Bill. That's why we're here.
0: I know. God used some other friends of ours from church to fix up our cottage.
5: That's our God.
10: Part of my recovery involved taking piano lessons, something I always wanted to learn. My teacher gave me a verse on a card that encouraged and helped me. 2 Timothy chapter 1, verse 7. For God hath not given us the spirit of fear, but of power, and of love, and of a sound mind. I've learned through all of this that I don't have to keep everyone happy.
6: During hard times, one of us is always praying. If one of us is downhearted, the other petitions the Lord. He is faithful.
10: As we were going through our financial problems, I couldn't sleep one night, and God gave me words from Psalm 118. Oh, give thanks unto the Lord, for he is good, because his mercy endureth forever. Let them now that fear the Lord say that his mercy endureth forever. I called upon the Lord in distress. The Lord answered me and set me in a large place. The Lord is on my side. It is better to trust in the Lord than to put confidence in man.
6: If you're living life by your own plan and don't know Christ as Savior, you're missing out on the joy of life with Him, and you might miss out on heaven. So don't wait. Turn to Jesus now. He's the only answer.
3: Listening friend, Jesus never promised an easy road. In fact, He said, "In the world ye shall have tribulation." But He also said, "Be of good cheer. I have overcome the world." Becoming a Christian doesn't mean your problems disappear. 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That's right. We wanted to create even more quality Christian content for you, our listener. So we're now producing an exciting new children's show called The Clue Crew. This is a family-friendly adventure series where there's always a biblical lesson to be learned and a mystery to be solved. We're also bringing to life powerful gospel truths in a new series called History's Greatest Sermons. This program will feature the very words of Billy Sunday, Charles Spurgeon, Dwight L. Moody, and many more, all dramatized and delivered by our very own Unshackled actors. And then there's our daily devotionals. In these four-minute episodes, we hear a true story of transformation with supporting scripture and an application point to help us dive deeper in our biblical understanding. And now here's a taste of a daily devotional. November 20th, The Not-So-Easy Way. Have you known someone who was always looking for the easy way through life, who only ever wanted a free ride? This person may be immensely gifted, clever, or talented, but they're only willing to go as far as minimum effort will carry them. Maybe you're rolling your eyes at the thought, but is it possible we are like this person? Well, here's a test. What does Christianity mean to you? Does it represent a lifelong journey of self-sacrifice and sanctification? Or is it simply an easy way to resolve all your problems? Dick thought Christianity was his fix-all ticket. He's here to share with us his true story on this Unshackled Daily Devotional.
12: Even as a boy, I longed for acceptance, and I found it in playing basketball. The other avenue was alcoholic parties. After graduation, I chose a college far from home without realizing that it was a Christian school. I made the basketball team and stayed there 2 years. Many of the students were quietly assured, and I decided faith in Christ would solve all my problems. So, one night I prayed as I'd been told, and then waited about 6 months. When my problems didn't go away, well, I went back to drinking. One night, after a day of drinking with friends, I was hanging on to the back of a car that was backing up when I slipped and fell under it. The car ran over me and pinned me to the ground with my right leg wound around the muffler. Doctors thought I was dead when I reached the hospital. I promised the Lord if he would let me play basketball again, I'd use my skill for his glory. Gangrene set in, but the doctor saved my leg, and I recovered enough to enroll in a Christian college closer to home where I played basketball, but mostly for my own glory. I stopped drinking when I got married, and slowly, as I yielded my will to God, he made me a new person. What a change he made in my life.
3: 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So until next time, unless our Lord returns before then, I'm Timothy Gregory reminding you that the doors to Pacific Garden Mission are open night and day. 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

Well, I've had the privilege of traveling all over the world. I never thought I would do that. My wife and I grew up on a farm in the upstate of South Carolina, but God's led us be missionaries now for over 50 years. And what a privilege it is for us to travel and to share the gospel with people. One day, my wife usually goes with me, but I was by myself in the Philippines. I was headed back to Japan. So I'm sitting on the plane, and

created us all, but sin came into the world. And we're not all the children of God. We're only the children of God when we trust Christ as our Savior. But here's what I told this young lady. I said, you know, ma'am, the Bible says this, all have sinned and come short of the glory of God. That means that I've sinned, doesn't it? And she said, yes. And I said, that means that you sinned, doesn't it? And she said, oh, yeah, I know that I've sinned. Well, see, there, everybody's religious, but they're not saved. And they want to know, but no one's often told them. And we started off talking about, look, we've all sinned. And if you're listening to me today, you know in your heart you're a sinner. And most of us, no one has to convince us of that. And then I explained to her that even though we're sinners, God loves us so much, he doesn't want us to die in our sins. And not only that, but he did something to make the payment, to bear the punishment himself so that we don't have to go to hell. And that is Jesus Christ voluntarily took our place. If I were stopped on the highway for speeding and I didn't have any money to pay the fine, and my pastor saw me and he stopped and said, hey, look, I'm going to pay the fine for you. I don't have to pay the fine because my pastor paid it. Well, Jesus paid the punishment. He bore all the punishment for my sins and for your sins. And he could do that because he was the Son of God. And I explained to that young Filipina that Jesus loved her so much that he gave his life and was buried, and he rose again. And if you will trust him, it's not automatic. It's not just, I've heard the story, but it's calling out. The Bible says, whosoever shall call upon the name of the Lord shall be saved. And I said, ma'am, you know, you can do that right here today in this airplane. You don't have to be in church. If you understand you're a sinner, Jesus took your place, and you trust him as your Savior, he'll save your soul. And she says, I want to do that. And that's the most thrilling thing for those of us who are believers, is to help someone else know they can be saved wherever they're at. It can be in church, but it doesn't have to be, because God loves us and he does not want, read 2 Peter chapter 2, God does not want people to perish and go to hell. He wants them to be saved, but they must call upon his name.

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0: Eric and Ellen Getches of Linton chose to share this day of broadcasting with you to honor the Lord on their 24th wedding anniversary. Your help is an encouragement to this ministry, Eric and Ellen. Thank you. God bless you today as you celebrate 24 years together in the land of wedded bliss. Happy anniversary.

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His eyes were blind, the light he could not see.

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The 4th chapter, verse 2. For unto us was the gospel preached as well as unto them. But the word preached did not profit them. Why? Not being mixed with faith in them that heard it. Let's go over it again now. That's Hebrews chapter 4 and verse 2. Let's back up and get the first verse and explain to you why some go away and never get the blessing. Let us therefore fear. What are we going to be afraid of? Lest a promise being left us of entering into his rest, any of you should seem to come short of it. In other words, you wouldn't take it.

0: you wouldn't take it. Now, unto us was the gospel preached, as well as unto them. But the word preached did not profit them, not being mixed with faith in them that heard it. Would you let me give a word of my testimony? My schoolmates, many are dead. Many are dead. I'm to stand in my hometown and bring the message in homecoming time. Evidently, the Lord worked it out. But when I stand there, I'll stand as one of the most favored and one of the most blessed country boys, through no merit of my own, because I had no aspirations in that direction at all. I was the less likely of the three roll-off boys to be called to preach. I was the most rebellious of the three. I guess, and no guess to it, the Lord has permitted me to go through a number of the bushes with the thorns protruding and sticking out. He's let me know how to bleed, that I might find out how to bless. And you just have to learn it that way. Seems like there's no other way. And it's human to err, but as the girl said that was fixing to commit suicide that I picked up on the highway, she said it's stupid to continue. I mean, it's just human to do wrong, but it's stupid to keep on doing it. So tonight, I wish you'd let me park just on your heart side. Let me sit next to your heart tonight, and I want to pump some gospel and some sanctified common sense into you. And let's see whose way's the best way. Let's see if the way of life is better than the way of death. And just be honest and open up your heart and your mind and say, now, Lord, you got something for me? I want to mix some faith with this message, and I'm going to believe it. All right? Hebrews chapter 12. Now, we came to the place the last time about chastening. We'll begin reading at verse 8. But if you be without chastisement, whereof all are partakers, then are you bastards and not sons. Furthermore, we've had fathers of our flesh which corrected us, and we gave them reverence. Now I go over it again. When the mother and the father do not correct the children, don't expect them to respect you. They will not respect you. The basis of respect is, number one, respect for God. Second, respect for the man of God. Number three, respect for the parents. Number four, respect for the school teachers. Number five, respect for the law, the officers of the land and the people. There's a complete and total rebellion against all five of those in America tonight. Therefore, another great nation has come unraveled at the seams and is in the end time stages of decay. And young people, there's one great fact you need to look forward to, and that's being right with the Lord and being ready to meet Him when He comes. And now that's it. If you're ready to meet Him, and if you're ready to die, you're ready to live. And you'll never be ready to live until you're ready to die. So he said, furthermore, we've had fathers of our flesh. That's our earthly father and mother. They corrected us. We gave them reverence. Shall we not much rather be in subjection unto the Father of spirits and live? For they verily for a few days chasten us after their own pleasure, but he for our profit, that we might be partakers of his holiness. Now, no chastening for the present seemeth to be joyous, but grievous. Nevertheless, afterward it yieldeth the peaceable fruit of righteousness unto them which are exercised thereby. Wherefore, lift up the hands which hang down, the feeble knees, the hands that have fallen in sin, the knees that have forgotten how to kneel in prayer, and make straight paths for your feet, lest that which is lame be turned out of the way, but let it rather be healed. Now that's where we come in, isn't it? We're working with the lame. He said, when you make a feast, don't make it for the rich neighbor and the kin folks that's got a lot of money, because they're going to invite you over there. He said, I want you to go get the lame and the halt and the blind, and that's the people we work with. And it's so difficult. When sometimes we get a blind man and said, would you like to see? And he won't believe. We get a man that needs to eat and he won't eat, and we got the food. We get a little girl, we want to help her, and she said, I want it. I don't need it. I'd rather have the world. And yet the world's already master almost into the grave. And so it's out of way. Every week that rolls around, the telephone, all the calls that come, we find such destitute needs and yet such blindness. You'd say, Brother Wolof, why do you think you're right? I don't think I'm right. Think about what I said. I don't think I'm right. I know I'm right. Because it works. It's worked with me. I was a delinquent. It worked with me. It's worked with everybody. Look at the alcoholics and the narcotic addicts and the delinquent girls and boys that are so happy today. I'll be standing now to perform ceremonies for two of them. I mean, the most hopeless that you could ever see in your life. And yet, you talk about happy. You talk about full of joy. You talk about living a normal life, having their own home, their own car, having everything seem like that God wants people to have. Now, what did that? Was it my imagination? Was it some sort of spell out there? Not in your life. It's the Lord Jesus. And that's all we got to present. And that's what we want you to have. And so, he said, I want you to take care of the people that are lame, those that are turned out of the way. You know what the way is, don't you? That's Jesus. He said, I'm the way, the truth, and the life. And I'll have to say this. I'm a father. I'm a grandfather seven times. And I believe that at least 9 out of 10 of my problems, there's the one that's responsible for my hero. As I look back at my life with its checkered past and with the tremendous opportunities, there are two things that I'm convinced about. One of them is the faithfulness of God in spite of the unfaithfulness of man. In other words, a perfect God has dealt very carefully and gently with an imperfect preacher. Strange as it may seem, God loves his children, and he loves them to the end. But I'd say this, that the problems I'm facing in the young lives, I'd say most of them stem from a lax parent, a mother and a daddy that maybe joined the church, but they never did have a Christian home. They've never known what a Christian home is. That's the reason this home seems so strange. Well, this is normal. We just have the Bible read every day and preaching, smiling and singing, a little crying, and, you know, some weeping and loneliness. I mean, this is just normal home. And we always go every time we have church. We always run there. We like it. And they get so excited coming home. As I've said before, they don't even want to unpack the plane before they come out here. They want to get on over here. That's where home ought to be. There's something wrong with the mother and the dad and the children when the children rather go off to some dope joint than go home and see mother and dad. Mother and dad, there's something wrong. There's something wrong with a home when a husband would rather go to a beer joint than to go and fellowship with his wife and sit around her table and eat her delightful and delectable preparations. I mean, there's something wrong with a fellow like that. You know that? There's something wrong with a woman when she'd rather go out and eat with the boss than with her husband. Did you get that? There's something wrong with a woman that'd rather put cologne and expensive perfume on her and get a fresh hairdo for her boss rather than for her husband. There's something wrong with that sister. And that's where we live in right now. Too many working women and too many men that don't care. They're glad for her to bring home the paycheck. And I tell you, that's not much of a man in my books unless he's too sick to work. And now then we're reaping a generation of young people that have rebelled at mother and dad. It hadn't been long since I heard a little girl with a high IQ and smart and precious as far as I'm concerned. She looked her dad straight in the face and said, why? Don't you listen to this. Why do you want me to live the way you've never been willing to live? Now then, I've gotten in trouble, and you want me. I mean, you're looking for an escape, see? Why do you want me to live the way you're not willing to live? And that daddy, I imagine, thought a long time about that. Reckon why he didn't. Some preacher didn't preach like he ought to preach. And I'm going to have to put the blame where the blame ought to be. We have not preached to our people and called them to the line. We've not got them to clean their houses out like they ought to clean them out and bring the children up in the nurture and the admonition of the Lord, and we're going to pay the price. I believe it's a preacher's fault more than anything else. And I tell you, we need somehow to have a revival of preaching the gospel of Jesus Christ. And somebody said, well, maybe you're too serious about it. You couldn't be too serious about a man's eternal soul. You couldn't be too serious about a little girl that's about to wreck her life, wind up in suicide. They come in blood running down their arms where they're trying to kill themselves. We didn't have that when I was a kid. We didn't have wall-to-wall carpet. I mean, you've heard me say we were tickled to death when they got wall-to-wall floor. A lot of you mothers and dads, you think just because you can buy a lot of junk for your children, you're going to buy their love. It's not for sale, my bud. You can't buy a little daughter's love. Any little girl that's human had rather have a daddy to love her and a mother to love her than to buy her a new dress. She'd rather go barefooted and sat in the loving lap of precious parents than to have all the cars and all the fixtures and all the fineries of life, and the mother and daddy don't seem to care until trouble comes, and then here we come running. Oh, I tell you, when I look in the lives of these little girls right out here, I think about the price they paid because daddies didn't seem to care. Mothers and daddies, you know my big burden today, you know our big problem, it's getting the homes ready for the girls to go back to. I just got a long letter. The mother said, I don't think she's going to make it. Oh, listen, there's something wrong. What we've got to do is to get our homes back up to concert pitch. Mothers and daddies, you've got to quit playing church. You've got to quit substituting the Fort Worth Star-Telegram and the Dallas Morning News and the Houston Chronicle and the Houston Post for the Word of God. I mean, you've got to take something besides a television set and a little rock and roll record on a hi-fi set and letting them play it hour after hour. And the movie magazines, it's a make-believe world, and it's full of dope and sin and immorality. I don't care what you say, it's still wrong. Have experiences in the flesh before you're married. God's people. Oh, I said God's people need to repent. And if I could get the mothers and dads to take seriously, but they're hardened, they're case hardened, they're gospel hardened. Listen, the thing I'm talking about is just as real as my life itself, and more real than that. Let's read on. He said, make straight paths, not crooked paths, make straight paths for your feet. Now, verse 14, follow men, follow peace with all men. I nearly said it the way the world would have it. Follow men. Follow man, Jesus. Follow peace. You know what peace is? That's Jesus. That's the man. Follow Jesus with all men and holiness without which no man shall see the Lord. Somebody asked me the other day, said, do you believe in holiness? I said, if I believe in Christ, I believe in holiness. He's holy. What the Bible says, I beseech you therefore, brethren, by the mercies of God, that you present your body a living sacrifice, what? Holy, H-O-L-Y, not W-H, but H-O-L-Y. You'll never be W-H-O-L-L-Y until you're H-O-L-Y. You'll never be all there. You'll never be holy until you're holy. Never will. You'll never be whole until you're holy. Why? You say, Brother Wolf, do you believe in being, in living holy in order to go to heaven? No. No, I don't believe you have to live holy to go to heaven. Watch it now. Don't let me mix you up. I don't believe you have to live holy. I couldn't live holy to go to heaven. But when Jesus saved me and I got on the road to heaven, I started living holy. I'm living holy, not in order to go to heaven, but because I'm going to heaven. And I'd rather be holy than unholy. I found a lot more joy living holy than I did when I was unholy. This same tongue that I'm talking with you right now, that tongue that has preached for 38 years, that same tongue, I'm ashamed to say, could tell smutty jokes, use profanity, I mean poke fun, laugh at the old preacher when he came through preaching the gospel. I could mock him. I used to play church. You remember that? Used to play church. Some of you girls haven't heard me. Why, when we got ready as a little old wayward sort of a monkey-faced boy, why, they said, let's play church. Of course, we didn't have a lot of the junk they got now, so we just played like, see, they said, let's play church. And of course, I knew what I might as well do, just starting looking a little more dignified, because I was to be the visiting evangelist. They said, Brother Lester Roloff, will you be the preacher? And I said, amen. You know, I mean, I got real serious about it. See, I was going to be the preacher. That's right. And I never dreamed then. I'd mock every preacher. I'd mock the last preacher preached a meeting. I'd get up, I'd use my hands, my arms, I'd act, I'd holler, I'd preach, and then I'd give an invitation. And I'd tell that bunch of cousins of mine came to visit, and I said, you better get to this altar. You better get right. You! And I'd give an invitation, and boy, I'm telling you, directly here, they'd come two or three, and you notice, I mean, we's playing, see? That's sacrilegious, but I mean, that's what we did. And we was right there by the old chicken house, you know. Yeah. About the old chicken. I had a little number three tub, and that was the baptistry. I said, now then, we have a number of candidates that are going to follow the Lord in baptism and church members. And we voted them old hens, and we got them old hens out of the chicken house. And I did everything the preacher did. I'd take that old hen right down in the water, and I'd say, I baptize you. And I'd put her down on the ground and say, God bless you, sister. Now, listen to me. I don't know how many blue bugs was on her. I don't know how much, a lot of times had sore head and everything, but it didn't do a lick of good. It didn't make her lay any more eggs. Why? It didn't let a hen any good, just put her in a tub of water. And that's about the way we're doing it today, see? We're trying to get everybody and his dog to be baptized and join the church. You better get them saved. And that's what's wrong with a lot of you. You join the church, you got baptized or capsized, and you've been trying to live different, you know, but you can't do it till Jesus comes in your heart. You wonder why you're miserable and you've run your legs off just like I did. I ran my legs off. I'd come down that old long hall at night and I'd open the door and my mother would say, Sonny boy, is that you? I said, yes, ma'am. Just a minute. She'd always unlock the screen. I mean, she wasn't scared. My daddy's there. I mean, he's there all the time. She wasn't scared. She just wanted to make sure of when I came in. Now, I guarantee it wasn't no 12, 1 o'clock in the morning either. Sure wasn't. But I tell you what, I'd walk down the hall and I got under conviction. I'd fall across my bed in that old room by myself, them old tall ranch house walls. I'd lay there a miserable, wicked boy. I wasn't satisfied. The world had nothing could satisfy me. I longed for the world. I wanted the world because I was worldly. But I wasn't happy. I wasn't happy. Oh, and I'd go to sleep, and then I'd start having nightmares. I've had nightmares 1 or 2 o'clock in the morning, never sleep another wink until daylight and get up and drag out to the field the next day and try to put in a day's work. I could hardly make it through the day. But I tell you, one night, when Jesus laid his majestic hand on my poor, ignorant head and shoulder, said, I want you to preach. That scared me to death. I mean, I was just as rebellious as some of you, except I scared not. I thought I was dying. I turned as white as a sheet I was covered with. My mother said, Sonny boy, you're sick. I said, yes, ma'am. She ran down that old hall to call the doctor, and you heard me say, I said, don't call the doctor. That's not the doctor I need tonight. I mean, just a little old ignorant boy, you know, just getting grown. I said, don't call Dr. Hill. He can't help me tonight. He's helped me a lot of times, but not this time. And I want you to, I looked up toward the great physician. I mean, I just said, Lord, if you call me to preach and let me live and see the sun come up in the morning, it'll come upon a preacher boy. And I'll guarantee you, he rocked me to sleep in the next 10 minutes, and I sound asleep. I didn't wake up another time, had no nightmares, woke up at 8 o'clock the next morning. And you know me, I never would sleep that late. Woke up and my mother was humming the sweet old church tunes in the kitchen. And the Lord said, what did you tell me last night? And I said, what I'm fixing to tell you this morning. I'll preach the rest of my life. I'll never doubt you. Nobody will ever accuse me of being a preacher, but God being my helper. I haven't got a lick of money in the world. I took that little old Jersey cow and loaded it in that little old trailer and hauled her off to Bailey University and milked my way through school. Don't you tell me God's not real. You girls have been blinded. You boys have been blinded. I mean, you've not met anything real. That's when you try to take dope and acid and all that kind of junk. You want to float away, but you got to come back directly. I said, you got to come back. I've been floating for 38 years. I mean, it's the greatest float you've ever been on, too. I'm asking you to get something real in your heart. Don't let the devil deceive you and wreck you, drag you to hell, and then laugh at you through an eternity for being such a stupid idiot. Why don't you open up your eyes and say, Lord, if it's real, show it to me. Would you let me tell you an experience? I don't know when I thought of this. I was in Baylor University. An old boy came. His name was Trumbull. He came to Baylor University. You know what he came to Baylor for? That is 1937 or 38. You know why he came to Baylor? I can see him now. Had a little sharp mustache and brilliant. One of these little pairs of fox eyes, you know. I mean, he was smart as a whip. Had a high IQ. He came there to set up an infidel ring on Baylor's campus. I mean, he came there to organize against God and disprove the gospel and disprove everything that the preachers, that is back when God has turned out preachers to old Baylor. Preachers that loved God, had conviction. Old Dr. B. O. Herring, Dr. J. B. Tidwell, the Bible department head, and the things that they taught us. And there's nobody allowed to come on Baylor campus with a cigarette in their hand. That's right. I was in a school the other day where they expelled a number of boys. Said never to come back. I was in the Baylor chapel one day when President Patty Neff said there's 7 boys to be expelled, and he called their names and said, arise. And those boys as white as sheets stood up like dead men and said, march out of this congregation and out of this chapel. Never to return at my recommendation. You're through here smoking cigarettes. Now then, look at it. I said, just look at it now. This boy came there. His name was Arthur Trumbull. We had what we called a prayer meeting. I mean, old Jack Selcraig and I, we'd meet in the stadium at night, at 11 o'clock at night, after we'd gotten through studying, and then we'd meet many times over at what we called the parsonage. Mr. and Miss Parsons had a boarding house, and we called it the parsonage. And we'd stay over, we'd pray. So we got a burden for Arthur, and that band of infidels had moved in. And we prayed for him, and prayed for him, and prayed for him. And one night, in 7th and James Church, when old Dr. W.W. Melton was the pastor there, one that ordained me to preach. And we looked back there in the way back of the big auditorium, and you who walked in, old Arthur Trumbull. I mean, he came in to investigate our liberty and to see if there's anything, and what was going on, see? When the service was over, he walked down after everybody had sort of fired. He walked down and saw Dr. W.W. Melton and said, Dr. Melton, I don't believe in God. I don't believe there is a God. And Dr. Melton looked at him and said, I don't have time to argue with you. I know there's a God. I wouldn't waste my time arguing with people. When you know you're right, you don't have to argue about it. Just say it and let her go. Don't waste my time arguing about a bunch of junk that's not so. I've had Jesus in the test tube for 38 years, and he works every time. The Bible is so, whether you ever believe it or not. I don't care what these stinking modernists and infidels say. Our school system has corrupted our whole nation. Turned out preachers that don't have enough faith by which to live. That's the only thing they know how to do, to subscribe the budget and get the retirement plan set up and never live by faith. Miss the joy of living. Dr. Melton looked at him very stern. He said, go home and pray this prayer. Oh God, if there is a God, reveal thyself to me. Pray that for a week and come back. Every day prayed, he said. Next Sunday night, old Arthur Trumbull came back in the church. Boy, we was all watching. Boys, preacher boys, we've been praying for him. Oh, listen, we was encouraged. We thought surely the Lord would deal with him. And because at least he's back and he'll hear the gospel again. Now, old Dr. Melton got up and preached again down the aisle after the service, not during invitation. No, not old Arthur Trumbull. Proud, smart, intelligent fellow. Had all the answers, you see. He came down. Dr. Melton said, I recognize you. Did you pray? He said, yeah, nothing happened. Nothing to it. I prayed every day, oh God, there's a God revealed thyself to me. He said, just go pray it again. And said, see if you can get sincere about it. I mean, just go ahead and pray it again. You don't know how it came out? Arthur Trumbull got saved by the grace of God and became the president of our big Bible class. You will get saved when you get to where you want to get saved, especially when you hear the gospel preached. I'm sorry to say it. I really am. Many of the churches are very sorry places to go to get saved. Many of them never give an invitation. Many of them never tell you Jesus died and rose again. And so how in the world could you get saved? If you want people saved, preach the Savior. If you want people to get right with Jesus, tell them about him. And that's what we want to do here. We want you girls to fall in love with a wonderful Savior. Let me read on. Follow peace with all men, holiness without which no man shall see the Lord, looking diligently, lest any man fail of the grace of God. Lest any root of bitterness springing up trouble you, and thereby many be defiled. Oh, that's one of the warnings I'll have to give. It really is. Did you know how I can tell that an alcoholic's fixing to go to drinking? He gets bitter and critical. Nearly every time. And you know how I know that one of our girls is going to miss the victory? She gets critical. She gets bitter. She can't get along. She doesn't like anything's going on. The food's no good and the people are no good. And y'all are, you know, and you know, she's getting ready for real defeat. And that's true. Lest there be found in you a root of bitterness. Oh, you'd say, and listen, one of the ways the devil will defeat you, get bitter at your mother. You get bitter at your dad. You really will. You'll hate your mother. I've had young people to say, I hate my mother. I hate my dad. But when you get saved, have you noticed how much they love them? My, the love letters have gone out of this home, see? That have gone out of this home since people got saved.
1: The strangers to God, His grace and His love, were gathered by blue Galilee.
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0: Eric and Ellen Getches of Linton chose to share this day of broadcasting with you to honor the Lord on their 24th wedding anniversary. Your help is an encouragement to this ministry, Eric and Ellen. Thank you. God bless you today as you celebrate 24 years together in the land of wedded bliss. Happy anniversary.

We greet our friends everywhere with Chapter 14 of Reef Bound, Story of John Williams, Missionary to Polynesia. 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

0: This is the amazing story, a true story, of a man who sets out in a rickety little wooden boat for a 1,000-mile voyage in waters that aren't even mapped. Don't worry, he knows all about the storms and the sharks and what happens when you run out of drinking water. But John Williams is determined. So determined, he builds this boat himself, all 60 feet of it, just so he can get to New Hebrides Islands and the Samoans with the gospel. Up to this time, 1830, no white missionary has ever been there. Williams is suddenly worried that the Rarotongans will think he's deserting them for the Samoans. But he puts it up to them. They've no objection. Instead, 8 native teachers volunteer to sail right along with him. Now John, with the teachers and Barf, his co-worker, are on their way. The first stop is the island of Mangaia. He's been here before, and the welcome couldn't be warmer.
1: Cannot do enough for missionary Willamu. More pig?
2: Oh, excellent meal, Chief Toho. Wonderful welcome. Bob's enjoying it all.
1: Strange missionary eating almost whole pig. Breadfruit, Willamu?
2: No, thank you. But say, how about some of those yams?
1: Serving girl, reach for you, Willamu. Serve, white man.
2: Remember the first time we put into Mangaia? Some difference.
1: Chief Toho, forget first time.
2: You wanted to kill us that time.
1: Please.
2: And our teachers. Now look, all of these men...

0: And women are Christians.
1: All love Christ. Very good.
0: Because we left teachers. Just two.
1: Two teachers equal 20, 40 men. They work hard.
0: They must have. People like them, too.
1: Very, very much. People like you, too, Willamo.
0: Thanks. I hope they love Christ.
1: Love Christ very much. Have feast to show love. You, teachers, Christ.
0: Wonderful send-off. Glad we stopped here first.
1: Much heart in all they do.
0: Barth and I said, whatever happens in Mangaia, that'll set the pace for the trip. But this, we never expected.
1: We got surprised.
0: Oh, what's that?
1: Bring white package. For you, Willamu. Law.
0: Say, this is lovely.
1: Big honor you to have from Chief's tent.
0: Well, I'll save it for Mrs. Williams. She'll like it.
1: Give Willamu heart's desire. We love him. Very good.
0: Maybe this would be a good time to ask if...
1: Oh, ask anything.
0: Well, Chief Taho, we're heading across to the Samoan Islanders, New Hebrides.
1: Very sad. We should stay. Teach us.
0: Well, we'd like to, but you see, these people, they've never heard about Christ. You can help them.
1: Anything Taho can do.
0: Well, the teachers we left here, Faru and his wife.
1: Yes, yes.
0: We've got it all planned out, you see. If we take them along, we'll have enough for almost every island we touch.
1: Take long?
0: Yes, in the ship.
1: Take teacher from Mangaia?
0: Well, you see, the Samoans have never heard...
1: Clear table. Willamu, we trust you.
0: But you see, we don't have enough teachers.
1: No, teachers lift darkness from Mangaia. They stay. You take cloth, breadfruit, jam. Know that you have one teacher, not one.
2: Well, that's two teachers less to evangelize the Samoans and New Hebrides. But John and Barth sail on. They land at Atui, Maiki, Metiaro, Aitutaki. That's the last of the familiar friendly islands. Now they're in strange waters. But New Hebrides and Samoa are still a long way off. First, they must sail directly through the Savage Islands.
3: Well named, too. Williams, you've been waving that white flag for hours.
4: Maybe they don't see it.
3: Or don't want to. Well, let's show them. Push right into the lagoon.
4: No, never do that. Send the native teachers in first. In the whaleboat.
3: But where's your faith, man? White flags or that, don't believe in it.
4: My faith is this. Common sense God gave me.
3: Trust God, then.
4: I'll trust my common sense. Can't let them see a European face till we're sure. Lower the whaleboat, man.
3: There you are. You're savages, all lined up on the beach, meek and mild.
4: Don't be sure.
3: Waiting for a whaleboat full of teachers to land.
4: I can't see
3: and...
4: from here. Yes, yes it is.
3: What?
4: Barth, get ready for trouble.
3: Huh?
4: Those natives are lined up all right.
3: Oh.
4: With a sling in their hands.
5: Please, Willamu, don't make me stay here to teach.
0: Calissa, you decide. I won't
5: I
0: make
5: do
0: you.
5: I do anything for Willamu. Not stay, Savage Islands.
0: I don't blame you.
5: Oh, come to stay, but cannot. Slings.
0: Yes, I saw.
5: Very mad looks. I scared, Willamu.
0: Don't blame you, dear.
5: Go, New Hebrides. Go, Samoa. Go anywhere, but not stay here. Please, Willamu.
0: Barth, the Savage Islands. What happened there changed my mind.
3: Huh?
0: Look, we don't know a thing about the New Hebrides.
3: Oh, but that's the blessing of the whole trip.
0: Yes and no. We don't know what the people are like. Customs, gods, anything.
3: Oh, they're heathen. And I read in my Bible
0: Barth,
3: that...
0: I want to sail around by way of Tongatabu.
3: Tongatabu? That island's overrun with missionaries. Westlands.
0: They'll put us up. Treat us well.
3: Oh, that your missionary zeal? Look here, John.
1: Let me read you a passage from First Peter.
4: Tell us how to keep New Hebrides spears out of our backs.
1: All because of the Savage Islands. But where's your trust
4: that
1: in
4: reception
1: God?
4: There? You changed my mind.
1: Yeah, you're the skipper. Doesn't make sense to me.
2: Are you beginning to see the chain of events that takes John Williams across 1,000 miles of strange sea? For he does put into the island of Tongatabu. And what happens there changes his plans again. Mrs. Henry, wife of a Scottish Wesleyan missionary, tells him over a cup of tea.
6: I know what a disappointment it is, Mr. Williams. Have another cup of tea?
0: Good tea, Mrs. Henry. First I've tasted since I left Rytale.
6: It'll warm up the cockles of your heart. You need it, poor man.
0: Comes as a kind of a shock.
6: You had your heart set on the New Hebrides, I can see it. But take my husband's word.
0: He knows.
6: More than any other living white man. He knows the New Hebrides like I know Edinburgh.
0: That's why I'll take his word.
6: Even if it hurts you. You're wise.
0: But I wonder, is it right to let one man keep me from going?
6: Oh, Mr. Williams, please. Those islands, Erromongo especially, but all of them, they're very bad.
0: That's why they need...
6: Oh, Mr. Williams, please believe my Sam. If you go to the New Hebrides, you won't come back this way alive.
2: Just like that, New Hebrides, stricken off the list. But there's still Samoa. And on Tongatabu, John discovers he's not the only one who wants to go there. There's a remarkable little man named Fawea.
4: Come on down on the beach, Fawea. Point out the general direction.
7: Most wonderful thing happened since I say yes, Jesus Christ. When Mr. Henry say, man here who wants go Samoa, I say, this is God's hand, do this.
4: The finger of God.
7: I see home, Samoa, once more.
4: Glad to take you, Fawea. After all, you'll help us. You'll give us directions.
7: Me glad, Point Way. Home, so glad see me.
4: You mean... You so glad to see home.
7: Oh, yes. Oh, no.
4: Huh?
7: Much joy when I get back. Relatives, chieftains, jump up, down, joy.
4: That how Samoans say hello?
7: Willamu. That way they say, welcome me. I, big person on island.
4: You are?
7: Nephew to big chiefs. Son of chief. I, chief.
4: You're a chief?
7: Willamu. You carry third chief to his island.
4: We do. Well, that's good.
7: My word goes. I, powerful man, I say, this my friend, Willamu, and all bow neck.
2: So on Tongatabu, John finds his passport to the Samoan Islands. Not just a passport, an education. On board the Messenger of Peace again.
4: Well, Fawea, I appreciate this. It would take me 10 years in Samoa to learn what you've told me in one afternoon. All of the custom, the legends.
7: I not tell all, Willamu.
4: Well, I don't know whether I can remember anything more. What else?
7: I say, I chief.
4: You're not?
7: Oh, no, I chief. I tell all chiefs, welcome you.
4: Well, then...
7: And all common people.
4: Well, that's comforting.
7: One man, not...
4: Just one?
7: This man, named Tamafainga. If he say no, you go.
4: What?
7: If he no like this Jesus Christ, he say so. Everybody run about and obey.
4: Wait a minute. He's the king?
7: No king. No chief.
4: What power has he?
7: He, Tamafainga, spirit of gods, live in him.
4: Oh, like a god, eh?
7: Like all gods together. If he frown at you, Samoa never, never accept Jesus Christ for 1,000 years.
2: Oh.
8: Well, Williams, you took the long way around, but...
0: That's Samoa, Bob. We're here.
8: Can't wait till we start preaching. Boy is going to be a big help, all right.
0: I hope so.
8: What's the matter? Been filling you up with a lot of his crazy folk tales? Listen, pay no attention. We'll get in there with the gospel, and that's all we...
0: Look, Bob. She's beautiful. Oh, that's Savai'i right there. Fa'ia's home.
8: Big as Tahiti.
0: Oh, bigger. From what Fa'ia says, twice as many people.
8: Twice as many lost souls, too. We came to the right place.
0: Well, I hope so. You see the palm trees there?
8: Yes.
0: There's a canoe. Putting out.
8: Filled up with natives. I got your testaments ready.
9: Native land. Beautiful, wonderful native land.
0: Fa'ia, I'm glad you're here. You see those canoes? Mean anything?
9: Mean anything? Oh, my people! My wonderful people! Beautiful people!
0: Close enough to tell them who we are?
9: Greetings! I am Fa'ia! I am your long lost! Now I have returned to the place of my birth!
8: Well, that seems to strike them right!
9: One more question, Willemu. Then I tell them about you.
0: Your way's best for you.
9: Where is Tamafainga?
10: He not in canoe.
9: Is he at home?
10: He not home.
9: Does he hunt in jungle?
10: He hunt nothing at all. Tamafainga is dead.
9: Dead?
10: 12 days ago. Tamafainga killed.
9: Oh, thank God. Williamo, you hear? Tamafainga is dead. Praise God. Oh, Mate la Dovolo, the devil is dead. Now Jesus Christ live in Samoa. Oh, Mate la Dovolo.
2: You have been listening to Chapter 14 of Reefbound, the story of John Williams, Apostle to Polynesia. This is another in the series Stories of Great Christians, transcribed from the studios of the Moody Bible Institute in Chicago.

One of the great promises in the Word of God is the promise of assurance of salvation. The Bible says in 1 John chapter 5, verse number 13, "These things have I written unto you that believe on the name of the Son of God, that you may know that you have eternal life." When you read the verses before, as he indicates by the phrase, "These things have I written unto you," what he says is salvation is by

of his only begotten Son, that whosoever believeth in him should not perish, but have everlasting life. That whosoever means you. That whosoever means me. So, the Bible comes to Romans 10:9 and says, that if thou shalt confess with thy mouth the Lord Jesus, and believe in thine heart that God hath raised him from the dead, thou shalt be saved. My dear friend, if you now would tell Jesus that you are a sinner in need of him being your Savior, and if you'll trust him and his payment for your sin, he will give to you eternal life. Pray a simple prayer like, Jesus, I know I'm a sinner. I now receive you as my personal Savior. I ask your forgiveness, and I ask you to be my Savior. I trust in you for eternal life and do now receive the gift of eternal life. Dear friend, I'm glad we can know that heaven is our home.

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0: 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Your help is an encouragement to this ministry, Eric and Ellen. Thank you. 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Happy anniversary.

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0: 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Happy anniversary.

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0: Eric and Ellen Getches of Linton chose to share this day of broadcasting with you to honor the Lord on their 24th wedding anniversary. Your help is an encouragement to this ministry, Eric and Ellen. Thank you. God bless you today as you celebrate 24 years together in the land of wedded bliss. Happy anniversary.

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1: Eric and Ellen Getches of Linton chose to share this day of broadcasting with you to honor the Lord on their 24th wedding anniversary. Your help is an encouragement to this ministry, Eric and Ellen. 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Happy anniversary.

Hi, boys and girls. Welcome to the Children's Bible Club. The choir kids have gathered in the clubhouse. If they can get settled, we'll be ready to sing. So you get settled, too, and join them in singing. Then be ready for a good Bible story. Everyone likes true stories, and that's what today's story is. True. It really happened. Listen and find out if you'd like to have been in on the action. All right now, choir, we're ready, so let's go.

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And thank you, CBC listeners, for your letters. They mean so much to us, letting us know where our listeners are and how they learn from the Bible stories and truths on the broadcast. 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

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All lowercase letters and no spaces. Check it out. I think you'll be glad to see it. And now, here's the choir before story time.

0: Today's story is False Gods No Match. Have you ever had a boil on your arm or leg or neck? Nowadays, with good hygiene and medicine, children don't have much trouble with boils, but a bad boil can be very painful. A red sore with ugly white infection rises up under a person's skin and makes a feverish, angry abscess that keeps rising until it's lanced and the infection and corruption is cleaned out. One boil is bad and can make you sick. But what if you had such boils all over your body? What if everyone in your family and town and country was covered with boils? What awful suffering they would cause. That's exactly what happened to every grown-up, child, baby, and even the animals in Egypt, because Pharaoh would not yield to let the Israelites leave Egypt to worship God. Pharaoh had boils. The magicians had boils. So many, in fact, that they ran out of the palace in agony. Even the priests in the heathen temples were covered with boils and couldn't carry out their rituals. All Egypt was in agony because Pharaoh would not humble himself before the God of heaven, the only true God. That's true with us, too. We never know what harm or sorrow we cause because we are proud and want our way instead of obeying God. Pharaoh refused to release God's people. So early the next morning, Moses again stood before him. God spoke through Moses, "Let my people go to serve me. I have showed you my power, yet you've exalted yourself against me. Tomorrow I will send hail such as Egypt has never seen. If you want anything spared, you must get it in under shelter." God gave full warning, and anyone who'd come to fear this God of power and herded their cattle and other animals inside had their flocks and herds saved. But all those who left their things outside met a horrible death. Egypt never had seen such a storm. Lightning flashed and ran across the ground. Thunder crashed and giant hailstones pelted down. Every living thing outside was killed, and every standing crop was flattened. What disaster! Yet Pharaoh stood staunch. The contest persisted. God warned, "Let my people go, or I'll send locusts upon you." Pharaoh appeared to make a softening move. "Go," he said, "but just let the men go. Leave your families and flocks here." Pharaoh knew that if the families were in Egypt, the men would not stay away long. They would soon return to their wives and children, and Pharaoh would keep his slaves. "Oh, no," cried Moses. "We must all go to hold a feast to the Lord." Moses wouldn't compromise. He would not leave the families under the power of Egypt's heathen ruler and false gods. His people must all go to serve the Lord. That stand brought Pharaoh's fury, and Moses was driven from the palace. Pharaoh's rejection now brought God's fury. "Moses," God commanded, "stretch forth your hand over Egypt, that locusts may come." "Oh, no, not devastating locusts." "Yes, God sent a mighty wind that brought great swarms, hordes of locusts, so thick they covered and blackened the whole earth. Like a giant army, they chomped their way across fields and trees and gardens until nothing green was left. The locusts destroyed everything. Crops were wiped out. Food was gone. Rich, luxuriant Egypt was now barren and destitute." Pharaoh urgently sent for Moses and Aaron. "I have sinned against the Lord your God, and you too. Beg your God to take away this death from me." Moses prayed that God would remove the plague, and God sent a strong west wind to blow all the locusts away. But as soon as they were gone and the sky was clear, Pharaoh hardened his heart again and would not let Israel go. What would it take to break Pharaoh's pride and will? What would it take to prove the utter failure of Egypt's false gods? Next, at God's command, Moses stretched out his hand toward heaven, and God sent a deep darkness over Egypt. Egyptians worshipped the sun god Ra, one of their greatest gods. But now it was dark in the daytime, and their Ra was powerless to help them. No one could see anything. The darkness was so thick they could feel it. The total pitch-black darkness caused such terror that no one moved, but stayed still in one place for 3 days. Yet where the Israelites lived, there was light. God put a partition between his people and Satan's people. God's children were in light, and unbelieving Egyptians were in darkness. So it is today. Everyone who trusts the Lord Jesus Christ as his Savior is in the light, for God is light, and in him is no darkness at all. A Christian no longer walks in the darkness of sin and disobedience, but in the light of God's Word, in fellowship with him. The great partition between eternal death and darkness and eternal life and light is the precious blood of the Lord Jesus Christ, who shed his blood on the cross. He sacrificed his life so we sinners could be forgiven if we believe his word and trust in his finished work. Are you in spiritual light? Now's the time to make sure. Jesus said, "He that followeth me shall not walk in darkness, but shall have the light of life." Now God bless you. Until next time.
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0: It's adventure time. Yes, girls and boys, it's time for adventure. And here's our friend Bill Collins with another episode from the adventures of the Sugar Creek Gang.
1: Hello, Bill Collins resident speaking. I did sound very dignified, I thought, and was proud of my voice, which, beginning a few months ago, had almost begun to change a little the way a boy's voice is supposed to when he gets old enough. But the duck-like voice on the other end of the party line wasn't dignified. Instead, it was very excited. It was good old Poetry himself, the roundest member of our gang. He was half shouting as he told me from old man Padder's cabin, "Drop everything and run like a deer to the cave and lock the door. We left it wide open when we came up so we could see our way better. We only had one flashlight." What Poetry was yelling for me to do didn't make sense until he managed to get across to my vacant mind that they had found some vandals in old man Paddler's cabin. They'd smashed things up, knocked over the window planter and the old man's dish cabinet. One of them got his radio and they're both down in the cave. They went storming down the stairs and into the cellar and they're in the cave right now. Hurry up! Okay, okay. And in a fleeting flash, I was pedaling furiously down the road on my bike on the way to the sycamore tree to get the spare key. And then I would fly to the big wooden door of the cave and lock it before the vandals could get there and get out. I knew it was quite a long way from the old man's cellar through the cave to its mouth, and it'd take them quite a while if they had to make it in the dark without a flashlight. But if they had a flashlight, even with the narrow places and up and down places and the one slippery place, they might easily beat me in what was maybe one of the most important races I'd ever run in my half-long life. If I'd been watching more carefully instead of thinking so worriedly, maybe I'd have missed running over that sharp rock in the road and my front bike tire wouldn't all of a sudden have gone swish. Its flat sides began to scrape and I had to slam on my brakes, swing myself off, and push the bike out to the side of the road and lean on any old way it happened to land against the trunk of a maple tree. But I couldn't let a flat tire keep me from getting to the cave before some powerful muscle vandals came storming out like bats out of a cavern. Hurry, hurry, hurry! My bare feet flew down the road to the branch bridge and across it. I took a side glance to the left toward Poetry's house several hundred yards away and saw the Collins family car parked in the driveway not far from the side door. I hoped Mom wouldn't be sitting near any of the windows of the big house and see me. Her afternoon's peace and quiet would be upset if it wasn't already upset by Charlotte Ann's cranky, sleepy fussing. In another second, I had dived down the bank on the other side of the branch and was following it to Sugar Creek. The surface of the creek itself was as quiet as Wordsworth on a couch. Not a ripple was dancing on it. It was, in fact, as smooth as glass and clear as a living room mirror. Over brush piles, around fallen logs, through narrow places where the path was bordered by weeds as high as a man's head, I went on and on, still on, wondering, worrying, hoping. Also, even though what I was doing was right, still seemed something was chasing me, something like a boy's shadow reminding him that he had left an unfinished garden somewhere in another world. I was within maybe 100 feet of the sycamore tree, and I could see the wide-open door. Maybe, as I dashed past on my way to the hollow tree to get the key, I could quick slam the door shut and make it darker inside and harder for the vandals to see their way. And that would slow them down, unless they had already come out and were already gone in some other direction or other. My lungs were hurting from working so hard to keep me in enough breath, and it seemed all the time that I was an even better boy than I knew I was, because I not only wanted to help bring the vandals to justice, but I also wanted to help the gang earn the reward money. One thought was bothering me, though. Was one of the boys Big Bob Till, whose mother was sick in bed and needed an operation? And if Bob was one of the culprits, would our catching him be like walking on his mother's heart? I was within a few feet of the cave door, and then, in another few seconds, I was there. Slam! The door went shut with a bang, and I knew it would be as dark inside as a night without any moon or stars. It was onto the sycamore tree. I was hardly able to see for the sweat in my eyes and my mussed-up hair. And then, all of a painful sudden, I was down with my right big toe hurting as though a horse had stepped on it. Suddenly, I had a headache from striking my head on the same tree root I had already stubbed my toe on. I got up again and limped onto the tree and had my arm inside and my fingers on the key, and that's when I heard voices. I heard the

0: big wooden door of the cave open. I also saw it swing wide and boys come rushing out. I was so dizzy from the pain in my toe and foot and head that it seemed there was maybe even four or five boys, but I couldn't tell. One thing my muddled mind let me know was that it was too late to lock the door. The trap we were trying to set had been sprung, and the rats had gotten away. One thing I could do, and that I started to do, refusing to let my aching head and my bruised big toe stop me, I could give chase to see which way whoever I was chasing would go. And I could also get to the Thompson's house and phone the sheriff. And then I was on my kind of wobbly feet and running. I told myself I just had to keep them in sight. Well, any boy knows that whenever he gets hurt, there's first of all a fierce, fast rush of pain to the place where he gets hurt. And then a few seconds later, if his injury is not serious, a sort of hot feeling comes into the place and he feels better. I hadn't been running long when I heard a voice behind me, and then another and another. It was the good old Sugar Creek gang, out of the cave and giving chase with me and all of us like six hounds on a hot coon trail. In fact, Circus, whose father is a hunter and owns and hunts at night with a true blue tick hound and a purebred black and tan, let out a long wailing bawl as if he was a hound himself. Ooh! His high-pitched trembling bawl was so much like old Black and Tan's, it almost seemed like we were all actually on a hot coon chase. They're heading for our barnyard. What are they running toward? Where anybody lives for? What were they heading for anyway, I wondered. I now managed to see through the thicket of bushes ahead of us that there were two husky-looking teenage boys, not four or five. They were dressed in dark jeans and gray T-shirts. Circus cried, "Let's head 'em off!" And he shot out ahead of the rest of us toward the Thompson's tool shed. The swiftest runner of the gang was going like a curly-headed arrow now and gaining fast. Dragonfly, panting and wheezing on account of his asthma, said, There they go. And there they did go, like boys in a 100-yard dash in a track meet, not toward the tool shed now, but toward the heavy shrubbery that fenced in the Thompson's big grassy lawn, and also straight toward Theodore Collins' car, parked in the driveway near the Thompson side door. Well, a brain-whirling fear swept into my mind then, and a frightening question thundered itself at me. What if Mom left the key in the ignition? In seconds, my question would be answered. One of the rough boys we'd been chasing, the one who was carrying Old Man Paddler's radio, swung past the Thompson spirea hedge and scooted like a streak for the car door. The larger boy circled the car, and then two doors opened and banged shut again in a noisy hurry. And that's when my question was answered. Mom had left our key in the ignition. The engine leaped into life, and as quick as a cat starting in a fast race toward a tree to get away from a chasing dog, the Collins family car was gone. And I was startled to remember that on the key ring with the ignition key were several others. One of them was the key to our house. First, the car shot backward a few feet, stopped with screeching of brakes, and then it was off toward the Thompson's red barn, following their circular drive. Where on earth were they going? I needn't have wondered. A second later, the car was cutting a wide circle, heading back again straight toward where six boys were standing and staring. "Out of the way!" Big Jim cried to us. Six boys leaped aside just in time as our car swished past us toward the open gate, slowed down, then shot forward and through. It swung onto the road and went storming down the hill toward the branch bridge. I was on the ground at the side of the Thompson's driveway where I'd landed in my headlong dive for safety when I heard the house door open and the excited, worried voice of my mother. She came rushing out to where the car had been. "Charlotte Ann! She was asleep in the back seat!" Now what do you do at a time like that? There were six upset boys, startled half out of what few wits we had, but glad to be alive and unhurt. And maybe the finest mother there ever was in the whole world, worried half to death because the stolen car had her little girl asleep in the back seat. And that car, I could tell from the wake of bullying dust it was making as it roared up the hill on the other side of the branch bridge, was going maybe 70 miles an hour with a lunatic at the wheel. In a whirlwind of a situation like that, you just stare and feel frightened and numb, and you can't do a thing at first, not until somebody's mind comes to life, which Big Jim's did right then. "We've got to phone the sheriff about the stolen car and tell him there's a baby in the back seat." That made sense and brought most of us out of our dumb, numb feeling. One thing for sure, we couldn't do anything with our muscles right now. Even anything we could plan with our minds, we couldn't do. It was Big Jim who went racing toward the house and into the Thompson's phone to warn the sheriff about the stolen car and Charlotte Ann in the back seat. You hear quite a bit about car thieves and how the police give chase, sometimes going 100 miles an hour. Also, sometimes there's shooting from one car to another and terrible accidents in which people in the runaway car get hurt or even killed. Big Jim hadn't any sooner gone into the house to make the phone call than he was out again calling for my mother to give him some information the sheriff had to have, and quick. I certainly learned something I didn't know about what every car owner ought to keep in his wallet or in a pocket or handbag all the time, so that if a car does get stolen, the police will know what to look for when you call them. It's not enough to call up and say, "My car was just stolen with my little sister in the back seat. Hurry up and find it for us." What the sheriff wanted to know was about nine things: the car's license number, its engine number, its make, model, year, color. Did it have any special accessories? Any dents, bumps, or noticeable scratches? And that put Mom and her son into more trouble. My handbag's in the car, and all the papers. Wait, let me talk to him. Well, it looked like the Collins family would have to learn a pretty hard lesson about how to be prepared in case their car was ever stolen again. I was after Mom as fast as I could follow, and I wasn't more than a few feet from her while she told the sheriff, which wasn't the sheriff anyway, but was special deputy answering a phone for him, "The car is a four-door green." Mom gave the license number, which she'd forgotten and I hadn't, and told the sheriff's deputy about the right fender. Our clothesline post had been in the way one day when she was turning around in the yard, and the new fender had been put on but wasn't painted yet. I left my handbag with all the papers in the car, and my baby's in the back seat. Everything that was going on certainly upset the peace and quiet of our day. My heart was as if it had a voice in it saying, "Charlotte Ann, my beautiful little baby sister, don't let her get hurt, and if I haven't been forgiven for all the things I've done against her that a brother shouldn't, wash that out of my life, too." I couldn't tell by the way I felt whether my prayer asking forgiveness got answered right then. There was still a heavy feeling in my chest that was terrible, absolutely terrible. When Mom hung up the phone and for a second her eyes looked into mine, I think I never saw anybody suffering so much. "It's my fault. I shouldn't have left the key in the ignition." And then my wonderful mother did something she'd never done before in her whole life. It had always been the other way from the time I was little. When anything had hurt my heart or some part of my body, I'd gone rushing to her for help, especially when I was very little, like Charlotte Ann. But suddenly, my mother came rushing blindly toward me, throwing her arms around me and burying her face against my shoulder. "Oh, Bill, what do we do? What can we do?" It was the first time in my life my mother's tears had run down my face. Also, it was the first time in my life I'd ever felt she was looking to her son for strength to stand a terrible heartache. I didn't feel like talking, but I heard my own husky voice answering in her ear that was still against my cheek. "We'll pray, Mother, and God will step in and take charge of things." It seemed a long time before what I told Mom came true. In fact, it wasn't until quite a while later that day that we found out God really was looking out for us and that he was using other people in the neighborhood to help him do it. He was looking after those other people at the same time. The phone rang then, two shorts and a long, which I knew was the Thompson's number. Because I was closer to it than Mrs. Thompson or poetry, I leaped to answer it, and it was the sheriff's deputy.
1: "We're setting up roadblocks, and we need your help. You boys know where the North Road Bridge is."
0: He gave me special orders, which I passed on to the rest of the gang as soon as I could. In a split second, we were off on our way down Portree's Hill to the branch bridge and across it, skirting the edge of a cornfield. At the North Road Bridge, we piled rails from the fence and stumps and anything else loose and carryable in the road to block the way onto the bridge.
2: How can we block the road here?"
0: Little Jim puffed, dragging a rail from the other side of the road and plumping it down with the other blockade stuff we were piling there.
2: "Yeah, how come we're piling it here and blocking it?"
0: Dragonfly also wanted to know, but he was obeying orders without knowing why. "Well, because," I repeated in my own words the orders the deputy had given me, "the thugs will see the roadblock the state patrol is putting up 2 miles up the road beyond your house and may turn back and try to make it across the bridge here and get away. If they do come roaring back and take the North Road, our blockade will stop them. Hurry up, everybody." I got my orders interrupted right then by somebody shouting from the direction of the Tills house. Looking across the bridge, I saw a boy on a bicycle pedaling like mad, steering with one hand and waving with the other.
3: "Stop! Don't do that! Get that roadblock away from there!"
0: It was Bob Till himself, bareheaded, and excited. What on earth? I felt my muscles tighten, and maybe just from instinct, because the gang had had so much trouble with him and had been forced into so many fights since the very first one on Bumblebee Hill. One thing was for sure. Bob Till wasn't one of the vandals in the stolen car. It also seemed that whatever was on his mind was making him mad. I found out while we were in the middle of the excitement that it was not anger, but something else. He swung onto the bridge with his bike, pedaled across, and still ordering us to stop piling up rails and boards and old tree trunks and pieces of stumps, he dived in and started to throw everything back into the ditch. Some of it rolled down the embankment where it landed against one of the red bridge abutments.
3: "They'll be here any minute, and we've got to let them through."
0: Picking up a long rail the size Abraham Lincoln used to split when he was a little boy, he gave it a heave, grabbed another, and dragged it to the side. He was hauling away a piece of stump when Big Jim grabbed him. I just knew there was going to be what we'd had before, a rough-and-tumble fight. But Bob was wiry as well as strong. He twisted out of Big Jim's grasp.
3: "Mother's worse again, and they're sending an ambulance to take her to the hospital. We've got to let them get through."
0: That's when I saw for the first time in my life tears in Bob Till's eyes. His face, which was shaped quite a lot like his father's face, was worried and looked like any boy's face might look if the boy was scared and needed somebody to help him. My mind remembered in less than 6 seconds his mother's face as she looked when my own mother and I had come into the bedroom where she was, carrying the casserole of food for their supper. Bob Till's mother might even be dying. We didn't dare block the ambulance from getting through, and yet we had to stop the rough boys who had stolen the Collins car with a little girl in it. In a few seconds, we had told Bob what was what and why we were setting up the roadblock. We had to choose between my mother's hurt, worrying heart and Big Bob Till's mother's life. It seemed as if I could have left the choice up to my own mother, she'd have ordered us to tear down the roadblock and let the ambulance through. What else my mother might have said if she had had a chance to say anything, I maybe would never know, for right then there was the sound of a car coming at high speed. It had already passed the Collins place and was roaring up onto the north road. Would it slow down, I wondered, and make the turn toward the bridge where we were, or would it go racing past to the little branch bridge and up the hill past the Thompson's house and toward the other roadblock the deputy and they had put further up? My question was answered a second later when the Collins family car reached the north road corner, swung right, and came flying down the road to the place where, guarding the bridge, there were seven boys and a still pretty good roadblock. The car's horn was going full blast, ordering us to get out of the way or be killed. The driver, with another boy beside him and with the finest baby sister there ever was in the world, somewhere in the back, came roaring like mad toward us. A terrible thought came to me then. What if the boys were doing more than trying to get away from the police? What if, after they found out Charlotte Ann was in the back seat, they decided to kidnap her? We'd find out in less than another minute. We'd have to find out because the car would have to stop. It just couldn't keep on coming that fast and go crashing into our roadblock and on across the bridge. Well, before I could finish thinking that, there was a screeching of our car's brakes and a skidding and a fast, furious slowing down. But it was already too late. Our green car just couldn't stop that quick. Crash! The second the bumper and right front side of the car crashed into the roadblock, Mom's unpainted fender crumpled as if it was a piece of tin. And then the whole car swerved to the right and down the embankment. It stopped when the bumper whammed into the bridge abutment. There were sounds as well as fast-moving sights, all of them piling up in my mind and exploding. Two car doors were shoved open at the same time. Two boys, one a little bigger than the other, leaped out and started running in different directions, one toward the sycamore tree and the cave, and the other toward the fence, which had a few rails missing. A third boy started running, too. Theodore Collins' worried son. I was down that embankment like lightning to find out what, if anything, had happened to my sister in the back seat, if she was still there. I quick looked in through the window of the back door and saw her lying upside down on her pink pillow, holding onto her 20-inch-long panda for dear life, and not a bit hurt. She was crying, though, and pretty badly scared. But she wasn't crying as hard as she was a minute later when Mom, in her blue flower dress, came running from the Thompson's house and gathered her up in her arms. "Oh, my poor baby! My poor baby!" Then my up-to-the-minute brave little sister cut loose with the kind of crying she usually cuts loose with when she's gotten herself hurt and Mom is anywhere around for her to cry to. Most baby girls are like that. Well, since Charlotte Ann was safe, I gave excited attention to what was else going on. Big Jim and Circus, being the closest to the shorter boy, had raced after him and had already had him down, holding his arms and head to keep from getting hit with hard-knuckled fists or bitten with sharp teeth. It was the bigger boy that was getting away, in spite of Poetry's having tangled him football-style near the rail fence. Like a streak, that bigger boy was up from the ground and over the fence, heading in the direction of the pawpaw bushes, with another boy who was not a member of the Sugar Creek gang running after him. That boy, who was not a member of the gang, and who ever since he moved into the territory had been our enemy, was right that minute streaking off after the runaway vandal. It was Bob Till.
2: "Get him down,"
0: Dragonfly called to Bob when he made a flying leap for the runaway's shoulders. But the vandal shook Bob loose as though he was a smaller boy than he was and raced on. Well, now that I know for sure Charlotte Ann was all right, in spite of her noisy crying, there wasn't anything to keep me from joining in the chase. So over the broken-down rail fence I went, trying hard to catch up. Poetry was puffing along beside and behind me. Things were happening beside the pawpaw tree, things which I could hear but couldn't see very well until I got there. Two boys were on the ground, with Bob Till on top, and using his fists on his man, trying to beat him into giving up. But the battle changed in another second. The vandal shoved Bob off and then swung around and caught him with a long, hard right to his jaw. You could hear the impact from as far away as I still was. I saw Bob's knees sag, and he went down, grabbing his opponent's right leg as he fell. Bob held on for maybe 7 feet before he let go, and then he was up on his own feet, giving chase again as both boys headed for the creek. Quicker than you could have said, Jack Robinson, the big rough boy, was out into the water, wading and then swimming toward the other side, where there was also a thicket he could dive into and get away. Also, quicker than you could have said it, Bob was in the water, too. Both boys were in a race to the other side, with Bob not more than 9 feet behind. Two boys were in the water, one of them swimming for his life to keep away from a fast-fisted other boy, who was also a faster swimmer and gaining inches every second. My thoughts were pretty well tangled up right that minute. Why in the world would Bob Till want to help us capture another boy who was maybe not even as bad a boy as himself was? Why was he trying to help us at all? He'd been our enemy for so long, how could he be all of a sudden want to be our friend? Well, even before I could finish asking myself the different questions, it seemed my muddled mind had found the answer. Bob Till was doing it for my mother. She and I had driven all the way over to their house day before yesterday with a hot supper, and Mom had shown that it didn't make any difference in the world that Bob and the Sugar Creek gang didn't get along. I could hear my Mom's words even now, as every second Bob was gaining on the runaway swimmer, now only 4 feet ahead of him. "Mrs. Till, we want you to know we love you, and if at any time we can be of help, just let us know." Also right that minute, just as Bob made a lunge forward and grappled with his man, I remembered Mrs. Till's last sad words before we left. "Oh, please pray for my boys." It seemed strange at the time and also right now that a woman who was so sick that she could hardly talk at all should be thinking about her sons. But maybe that's the way mothers are. The fight over on the other side of Sugar Creek was up on the shore now and getting pretty fierce. Watching it was sending a shower of shivers up and down my spine. Just when I thought it was over and Bob had won, I saw the vandal, who was on his back at the time with Bob on top of him, double up his legs and kick hard. Both feet landed in Bob's stomach. Bob Till shot backward toward the creek, stumbled over a pile of drift there from last spring's high water, and landed with an awkward splash in the water under an overhanging willow. The action was so fast and so surprising just when I thought the battle was over that I could hardly believe it. And then the other boy was up and running as fast as he could go. He disappeared into the shrubbery that bordered the creek.
2: "Bob won't give up. He'll be out and after him in a split second,"
0: I heard Poetry say. Well, in a split second, he will, I thought. Our old enemy, who was fighting on our side, would come soaking wet out on the shore and go slothing like mad into the bushes, giving chase. But Big Bob Till didn't come sloshing out. Instead, he didn't do anything. I could see from where I was over on our side of the creek his blue denim overalls and shirt lying there with a boy in them right at the edge of the water.
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0: Eric and Ellen Getches of Linton chose to share this day of broadcasting with you to honor the Lord on their 24th wedding anniversary. Your help is an encouragement to this ministry, Eric and Ellen. Thank you. God bless you today as you celebrate 24 years together in the land of wedded bliss. Happy anniversary.

0: Well, hi there, boys and girls, and welcome to the Children's Gospel Hour. So glad you've tuned into our program today. Say, have you ever wondered why America doesn't have a king? All we got's a president. We don't have a king. There's a reason, and we're going to find that out today from the Bible. Well, before we get there, Miss Nancy's got some questions for you for the boys and girls. I got some great gospel music, and we'll round out our program with a brand new missionary story, and I'll let Miss Nancy give you the title of it when she's ready to tell it. Stay tuned, won't you, as we present the Children's Gospel Hour.
1: It's time. It's time.
2: It's time for question time.
3: Are you ready?
2: Here we go.
3: Number one, who entered the snake to tempt Eve? Matthew.
4: Satan.
3: Satan. What did Adam and Eve cover themselves with after they had eaten of the forbidden tree? Caleb.
4: Lion's skin.
3: Not lion's skins. Mark.
5: Leaves.
3: Leaves? Do you know what kind of leaves?
5: Fig leaves.
3: Fig leaves is correct. God clothed them with, Javel?
6: Lambskins.
3: Very good. Name Eve's two punishments. Javel, one.
6: Whenever she had children, she would have pain.
3: Yes. What's her second punishment? She'd have to obey her husband. Okay, name Adam's two punishments. Javel?
6: That he would have to work hard.
3: He'd have to work hard. And Caleb, what's the second one?
4: Thorns.
3: Yes, that's correct. Name the snake's two punishments. Jessalyn.
7: He would have to slither on the ground.
3: Yes, he'd have to slither on his belly. And what's the second one? What would he have to eat? Kenan.
8: He would have to eat the dust of the earth.
3: Yes, he would. He'd have to eat the dust. What did God place at the entrance of the Garden of Eden so they could not go back in? There are two things. Kenan.
8: Cherubim.
3: Yes. And then, besides the cherubims, Javel.
6: A flaming sword. Turning around?
3: Yes. Flaming sword. Okay, let's find our winner.
2: Our winner today is...
6: Javel.
2: Yay! Goodbye!
9: Delight thyself also in the Lord, and he shall give thee the desires of thine heart.

Why doesn't America choose to have a king? You know what? When America left England, they came to the United States and set it all up and got it all ready. And then when the time came to vote to decide what kind of leadership they wanted, they got together and said, we don't want a king. You see, they were a little angry at King George. They were. King George had told them they couldn't do this and you couldn't do that. And King George said, you got to have only this religion and you can't have any other religion and you'll go to jail if you do that. And besides that, you have to pay this tax and you have to pay that tax and pay the... And boy, I'll tell you what, the American people, the ones that were to become American people that had left that, decided, you know what? We don't want a king. We would like to have something else. Well, what did they choose? Do you know? Well, they chose to have presidents. Yes, and do you happen to know who the first president was? George Washington. Yes. Yes, they elected George Washington. Hey, there was another thing. Kings were not elected. No, they never were. When you have a king, he is simply chosen and said, okay, you're the man in charge. And when he gets ready to pass on, he says, my son will become the king, or somebody else, my nephew, or he could even point a woman if he wanted to in most situations and say, they will be king and queen. England's had queens, right? Okay. So that's exactly what America said we don't want. We want presidents. Has it worked out? I mean, is it really better to have a president than to have a king? Well, today, we're going to go back in history to the time of the children of Israel. Here they were coming just out of the judges. That's a form of government. And do you remember how judges were formed? God made them a judge, like Gideon. God said, Gideon's going to be your judge. See, that's the way it was. And so, anyhow, Gideon was judge. Our last judge, we find, was Samuel. Now, we don't often think of Samuel as a judge, but he was. He was a prophet, first of the prophets, last of the judges. And so here he is getting really old. And the question would come is, who is going to replace him? Now, remember what they did about judges? God would say, here's the judge. Well, old Samuel comes along and he says, I'm going to make my sons judges. So, in other words, instead of there being one judge, he said, young man, you're going to be judge up here, and young man, you're going to be judge over here and over here. And that's what he did. And yeah, he carried it on. And so it was a problem. You know what the problem was? His boys were crooked. Oh, my. Oh, they were. They were. We had a lesson on this last time where we found that he didn't really do much better than Eli did about his sons. Nope. He let his boys do as they would, and boys who are allowed to do as they would often do wrong, and girls too. But anyhow, here they were, and the children of Israel came to Samuel just before he died, and they said, Samuel, we want a king to reign over us. He said, wait a minute, God is your king. I know, but we want a king. We want somebody to go in and out and fight our battles. Well, see, isn't that what judges were for? Not really. Judges were set up to more or less just make sure the people didn't hurt each other. But when time came for war, often the judges did fight. You remember Deborah and Gideon? Yeah, they fought and did a good job. But these people said, we want a king like all the nations around. Oh, now we're getting to it. Yes, they wanted to be just like everybody else. But God didn't want that, did he? God didn't want his people to be like everybody else. And in fact, God doesn't want you and I to be like every other person in the world. Oh, you say, Mr. Bill, they have so much fun. Wait a minute. Is it fun or we're serving God? And if you're saved, you ought to want to serve God and not worry about the rest, because God will show you plenty that you can do that will be fun and will be service to him. Well, now
What are you going to do? So Samuel goes to the Lord and he says, Lord, this is what they said. He said, okay, Samuel, I'm going to comfort you just a little bit. It is not because of you and your boys that they want a king. Oh, it isn't? No, no. They're rebelling against me. Yeah, that's all. They just don't want me to be telling them who their ruler's going to be. They want to appoint their own rulers. So I'll tell you what, Samuel, we are going to go out and find them a king, and we will let them have a king. But he said, before you do, he said, I want you to go to the people and tell them what their king is going to be like. You say, Mr. Bill, is this something that all kings are like? Yes, it is. Oh, listen carefully. This will be the manner of the king that shall reign over you. This is the Lord speaking. He will take your sons and appoint them for himself, for his chariots, to be his horsemen, and some shall run before his chariots. He'll make them go to war. That's what he means. And he will appoint him captains over thousands and captains over fifties, will set them to ear his ground. Uh-oh, you mean we're going to have to take care of his fields? Yep, yep. And to reap his harvest? Yes. And to make his instruments of war? So not only are we going to fight his wars, we're going to make the weapons that are going to do it. And then it says, instruments of chariots. Then he'll take your daughters to be his confectionaries, which means making sweet stuff and food and cooks, right? And to be cooks and to be bakers. He will take your fields, oh, in your vineyards, and your olive yards, even the best of them, and give them to his servants. Then on top of that, he's going to take the tenth of your seed, of your vineyards, give it to his officers, to his servants. He'll take your men servants, your maid servants, your goodliest young men, your donkeys, put them to his work. He will take the tenth of your sheep. Ye shall be his servants, and ye shall cry in that day because of your king, which ye have chosen you, and the Lord will not hear you in that day. Wow. Is that true of what kings do? Yeah, that's what Americans to be were rebelling against. Yes, and that's what many today flee to come to America. Not all, but they flee this dictatorial type situation. You see, a king is a lot like a dictator. Yeah, not always are they bad, but yeah, they do what they want to do. But you know what the Bible says here? Nevertheless, the people refused to obey the voice of Samuel, and they said, nay, but we will have a king over us, that we also may be like all the nations, and that our king may judge us and go out before us and fight our battles. You see, they had this pie-in-the-sky view of a king. Oh, he'll do so much good for us. And they would find out. Well, Samuel heard these words, and the Lord said, okay, you're going to have that. Samuel says, I'll talk to the Lord about it, and I know he'll let you have it. And that's exactly what happened. And so then everything started going toward the first king. Who would he be? Do some of you know who the first king was of Israel? Well, it says there was a man of Benjamin whose name was Kish. Say, who's that? Well, he's the father of the future king. And it says he had a son whose name was Saul. Ah, a choice young man, a goodly. There was not among the children of Israel a goodlier person than he. From his shoulders and upward, he was higher than any of the people. And then it says, the donkeys of his father were lost. Yep, his dad said, son, would you take one of the servants and go out and find the donkeys? Would you do that? And you know what? That's exactly what Saul did. Saul was a very good son to his daddy. So it sounds like we're going pretty good. And so they went out and they passed around and they started looking. Here, donkey, donkey. No, they didn't do that. They started looking for the donkeys. And you know what? Finally, they couldn't find them and they were about to give up when the servant who was with him said, hey, I have an idea. There's a place here nearby where the man of God Samuel is. And I think he could probably talk to God and tell us where these donkeys are. And you know what Saul said? Really? You know, Saul didn't spend a whole lot of time worshiping God. That wasn't his thing. He was a nice man. He was a decent fellow. He didn't go around beating up people. He didn't go around stealing.
I don't think he was a drunkard. He probably did drink alcohol. Most of them did back then. But he wasn't a bad man. But he wasn't a godly man. You say, Mr. Bill, why did God let them have him? Well, here's the simple reason, the quick reason. It was because the one God wanted wasn't old enough to be king yet. Nope. And so they had to have the what they could get right now. Would they ever be sorry as time came? Well, we're going to have to continue with this. Saul would be the first king. And the way of his becoming king is unusual. And what he did as king wasn't unusual at all if you knew what a king was like. The people there didn't, and they wouldn't listen to God. They would find out. Maybe there's someone listening today and you don't know Jesus as your personal Savior. You've never invited him into your heart to take away your sins and to live in you forever. Now, let me ask you this. Do you believe that Jesus died on the cross for you, for your sins, to take them away? Yes. All right. Do you believe he rose again the third day after that? Right. Do you believe that he'd save you if you'd ask him to and believe it? The Bible says, believe on the Lord Jesus Christ and thou shalt be saved. You must believe it, not just pray the prayer, but ask him to save you. Believe he'll do it. Just take him at his word. I'll tell you what, he would save you right now if you'll ask him, mean it with all your heart, and believe he'll do it. Won't you ask him now? He'll save you. Ask him and mean it and believe he'll do it. Dear Jesus, please forgive me for being a sinner. Come into my heart and save me with your blood. Amen. Did you pray that? Did you mean it with all your heart? I'd like you to call me. Yes, call me, Mr. Bill, and tell me of your decision to receive Christ as Savior. I'll be glad to help you to begin growing in our Lord Jesus Christ. You got a pencil and paper? Write down this number. The number is 1-888-882-1336. Let me give it again. 1-888-882-1336. You may call me right now, or you may call me after the program, as long as it's during daylight hours. Give me a call and let me begin helping you to grow in our Lord Jesus Christ.

0: title of my story is Salvation and Sea Worms, and this is a story of Fiji. Lemba lay asleep on her sleeping mat in the corner of a vale. This is sometimes called a burr, a type of grass house in which she lived with her mother and father on one of the islands of Fiji. One brown arm was across her eyes, as though to shut out the light. The tight, dark curls seemed to dance all over her sleeping head. Slowly, her big brown eyes opened, as she felt her mother shaking her awake. Sitting up, Lemba asked sleepily, "Where is father?" "You lazy girl," her mother scolded. "Did you not hear the chief of the village, the Turaganikura, last night? This is the day of the big feast. Most of the men of the village have gone to catch fish for the feast. Your father is one of them, and there is much work for us to do. Get up and eat your breakfast. You are the only girl in the village who is permitted to sleep this late." "But I am only 8 years old," Lemba pouted.
1: 8 years old? Many of the younger girls have been at work for a long time. Do you think because your name means princess that you are one?"
0: Lemba remembered then. The night before, the chief announced special orders for all the people in the village. Each one had been told what to do this day. Gladly they obeyed, for the people of these South Pacific Islands, they loved their chief. They also loved the man who was the governor of all the islands. He had been appointed by the Queen of England, and they dearly loved and respected their queen. Lemba ate her breakfast of fish, which had been roasted on a hot stone, and some sticky dalo, a starchy vegetable, and some leftovers from supper the night before. There would be no more meals until the big feast, which they would eat with the neighbors. Oh, what a happy time they would have together! 2 meals a day were all that Lemba had ever known. Each child of the village had been given extra work to do. Lemba had to roll up the sleeping mats in her veil, sweep the mat, which covered the floor made of earth and dry grass, and see that everything was clean and neat. After this, she was free to play until her help was needed again. Lemba was considered spoiled because she was an only child, and her parents did not make her do as much work as other girls her age had to do. Lemba picked up her doll and went outside. She thought her doll was beautiful. It was made from the thick root of a plant, with a straight stick forming arms fastened to the root. The doll had 2 sticks for legs. Lemba had heard about the dolls made of bottles, which the girls in the capital city played with, but she was sure they could not be nicer than her own. Lemba walked down the path to where Bale lived, close to her veil. He had risen early to get his work done so that he could be free to work on the little boat he was making. The sails were made of palm fronds, but the boat itself was half a coconut shell. "It's a nice boat, Bale," Lemba said. Bale only grunted. Lemba thought he sounded a great deal like a pig, which was his pet. The pig was nearby enjoying a nice, soft, muddy spot where the rain of the night had left a puddle. The pig was nearby enjoying a nice, soft, muddy spot where the rain of the night had left a puddle. Bale did not care about having girls around, but his good nature would not permit him to tell Lemba to go home. So when Lemba said, "Please, Bale, may I watch you sail your boat?" he grunted again. Then he said, "Oh, all right, you may." Down the path the 2 children hurried. When they reached the water, they waded in up to their necks. Bale gave his boat a push, and he and Lemba watched it as it sailed away in the bright sunlight. "It is a lovely boat, Bale," Lemba said, watching the pleased expression on his face. Girls like Lemba are not so bad after all, Bale decided. They watched the boat until they could see it no longer. Then Lemba and Bale sat on the beach and talked of the fun that they would have that evening at the feast. "And did you know, Bale, that my cousin Laniana is coming to the feast today? I'd better go home and see if she has arrived yet. She is going to stay with us for a few days." "Well, I mean to keep out of her sight if I can," Bale said. "I don't like the things she says to me." "You should not listen to her either, Lemba. She is always trying to make us become the kind of Christian she is. Her talk about being saved from sin and having salvation, it's just silly, I think." "Yes,
1: But I like the way she tells Bible stories. I don't have to believe them, Belle. Lemba shrugged her shoulders. And then she went off in search of another flower to put in her short, curly hair. Nothing bothered Lemba for very long. She liked to dance, she liked to sing, she liked to play. Everything was wonderful to her, as long as it pleased her. As she skipped along the path, Lemba stopped to watch some ladies weaving a long mat of palm leaves. Other women were pounding tree bark, making it into cloth on which to spread the feast. Further down the path, a few more women were painting lovely designs on some of the cloth which had already been pounded and stretched. Mossy cloth, they called it, sometimes called tapa. Plaited coconut leaves were made ready to hold the pig, fish, vegetables, and other foods. What a lot of work the women have to do, thought Lemba. I wish I could stay a little girl always. That is, if I could have my own parents always. I don't like to work, not one bit. But she would not think about it now. Work was not pleasant thinking for Lemba, and she liked only pleasant things. Again she shrugged her shoulders and danced off, waving to Bale, who was trudging along behind her. He had more work to do, and he did not like work either. Pigs were roasting slowly in lavos, which were ovens in the earth. Lemba could see the smoke and steam rising above the lavos as she got closer to where the feast would be held. Oh, the delicious smell made her mouth water. Often she had seen men preparing the lavos. Logs were burned inside the holes in the earth, over which stones were heated to a white heat. On the hot stones were hard green plant stems. The whole pig was laid on the steaming hot stems and covered well with banana leaves and earth. The white hot stones reminded Lemba of the fire walkers. She thought, I wish I could walk on those stones and not get my feet burned. The fire walkers don't burn their feet.
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0: Eric and Ellen Getches of Linton chose to share this day of broadcasting with you to honor the Lord on their 24th wedding anniversary. Your help is an encouragement to this ministry, Eric and Ellen. Thank you. God bless you today as you celebrate 24 years together in the land of wedded bliss. Happy anniversary.

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4: 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Welcome aboard, mateys, and all me seafaring friends. 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
1: We've been climbing this hill forever, and I'm so thirsty.
2: Now, don't go getting discouraged, Pee-wee Pirate. You're going to make it just fine.
1: But look at my canteen. It's empty.
3: I'd give anything to be back where we left the Jolly Roger, floating in the little bitty Bighorn River.
4: Just think, Peanut, we could be swimming right now, surrounded by miles and miles of water. Water! Water!
1: Oh, this sun is so hot.
3: And the trail is so steep.
4: And my beak is so dry.
2: Here we are, shipmates. Welcome to the Alamode.
4: Hey, look, there's somebody up there on the wall.
5: Halt! Who goes there? Friend or foe?
2: Ahoy, mate. You must be the family doctor.
5: You guessed it, partner, and you must be Patch the Pirate. I'm powerful glad you come. Give me a hand with this here gate and I'll let you in. I thought you'd never get here.
2: We came as quickly as we could, Doc. It just took a little while to sail up the little bitty Bighorn River. Why'd you send for us, anyway?
5: I'm desperate, son, and I need your help. I've been patching up families for nigh on to 60 years. No brag, just fact.
1: Pixie, did you hear that? He's been a doctor for 60 years.
3: Wow, Pee-wee, he must have been born in the Old Testament.
5: But lately, I've been feeling more like an undertaker than a doctor. Oh, I see that family graveyard over there.
2: I sure do. It looks kind of crowded.
5: Sonny boy, would you believe that just a few months ago, that graveyard was empty as a poor man's pocket? Now look at it. Families are just dying to get in there.
4: Ooh, that's Calamama Bama Gasterly!
1: Who's destroying all the families?
6: Pronto, Mabanditos! Destroy the family before they reach the Alamo!
7: Riva! Riva!
8: We Guacamole steal their Bible! They're almost to the farm!
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5: You're about to find out who's been killing off all the families in this here parts. Listen close, like. We gotta time this just right. As soon as this family gets their covered wagon inside the Alamo, close up the gate quick.
10: Don't give up! You're gonna make it! Hurry!
3: Look! Those banditas are chasing that family!
4: Come on! You can make it!
1: Don't give up! You're almost here!
10: Shake her leg!
2: Quick, mates! Close the gate! Now!
5: Hootie-hoo! That was a close shave!
6: Hey, Senor Doc! Open the gates! Me and my banditos, we just want to have some little fun!
5: Hey, fun, huh? You just want to wreck another good family. Now pack up your tacos and head for the hills!
6: Oh, so you don't wish to play our little game, huh, gringos? I, Generalissimo Santa Ana Homebreaker, I'm a very kind and gentle hombre.
11: Kind and gentle.
12: Very funny, Doc.
5: Don't waste your speeches on us, homewrecker. We ain't buying none of your fancy speeching. Now go crawl under a rock somewhere and take the rest of those desert rats with you.
6: Such brave words, senor. We tremble with great fear like a bunch of little chickens. Please do not hurt us. We will go in peace. Vámonos, amigos. Riva, riva, andale!
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13: Sure, children, come on out.
1: Hey, they've got kids in the back of their covered wagon.
15: And they're just our size.
13: We're the Custard family. I'm George Armstrong Custard.
5: Pleased to meet you, George.
13: And this here is my wife, Praline.
5: How do you do, ma'am?
14: Oh, fair to middling, Doc.
15: I'm Rich Custard.
3: And I'm Nella Custard.
1: I'm Pee-wee.
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4: And my name is Sissy Seagull.
13: And you must be the family doctor.
5: That's right, Sonny.
13: We heard that you could help our family survive the attacks of Generalissimo. We've had about all we can take. I tell you, we're feeling lower than a snake's belly in a wagon rut. And it looks like this could be the Custard's last stand.
5: Hey, keep your chin up, Sonny. I've even called in Patch the Pirate to help. 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
13: Patch the Pirate, I've heard about you. I'm much obliged to you for coming, sir.
2: Thank you, George.

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1: Doc, we want our family to survive, but where do we begin?
2: Eh, let me get out my prescription book here and I'll see. Well, here it is. Psalm 127:1. Except the Lord build the house, they labor in vain that build it.
0: George, has there been a specific time in your life when you received the Lord Jesus Christ as your Savior?
1: Yes, sir, Captain.
3: So have I.
4: Me too.
5: I have too.
2: That's good news, folks. You've taken the first step toward having a successful family.
0: But now each one of you, kids included, have to pray and seek God's help every day. The closer you get to the Lord, the closer you'll get to each other.

0: Yoo-hoo, amigos, I am back.
1: Nilla, it's that homewrecker.
2: Let's get back in the wagon, Rich.
0: Please, there is no need to fear, muchachos. I come as a friend in need.
3: I wonder what that side one is up to now.
0: Senor Custard.
4: Is this a trick, homewrecker?
0: Trick, senor? I am hurt that you would even think such a thing.
4: Well, what do you want, then?
0: Senor, I am starting a museum of family Bibles, and I was just wondering if I could have yours. Just throw it out the front gate, and no one will get hurt.
3: It's not going to work, homewrecker. Now make tracks out of here. You're not putting this family in the graveyard.
0: You are very foolish, Senor Duck. And you are going to cause your friends a great deal of pain and suffering. My patience is about run out. Vámonos, muchachos!
5: Arriba!
0: Andale!
5: Arriba! Andale! Pega! Arriba!
6: Well, Mateez, looks like Ahab is getting in to the Mexican spirit, he be. We'll be right back after this.
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And he said unto them, Go ye into all the world, and preach the gospel to every creature. 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
0: Eric and Ellen Getches of Linton chose to share this day of broadcasting with you to honor the Lord on their 24th wedding anniversary. Your help is an encouragement to this ministry, Eric and Ellen. Thank you. God bless you today as you celebrate 24 years together in the land of wedded bliss. Happy anniversary.

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0: Well, somebody better, or we'll miss our visit with Mrs. G.
4: Hello. I'm glad to see you. I was listening for you. Come on in.
5: How about some stories?
4: Stories? Yes, I've got some specially for you.
6: What a happy meal that was at Mr. Zacchaeus's house. No doubt Jesus talked to Zacchaeus about his kingdom and told him many marvelous things.
4: Joe! Joe!
6: Alf called at Joe's house next morning.
4: Joe, you know how cross we were that Jesus went to Mr. Zacchaeus's house yesterday. Well, you know how Mr. Zacchaeus has robbed my dad over and over, and the crowd was furious because Jesus went to his house? Well, you'll never believe it. A little later, a knock came at our door. One of Mr. Zacchaeus's servants stood there holding a bag. "Where's your dad, young master?" the servant asked. "I've come

Mr. Zacchaeus, my master, also promised Jesus that he would pay back everyone he'd overcharged when they came through customs. I don't know how he's kept track of them all, but where there's a will, there's a way, I suppose. Anyway, you're one that he's robbed, and you're the first to be paid back. I think my master intends to run us all off our feet by the time he's finished. All my dad could say was, "Thank you." But doesn't my dad believe more and more in Jesus after this? Oh, I shouldn't be surprised to see my dad give the whole bag full of money to the poor himself. Who said nothing ever happens round here in Jericho, Joe? Well, just the same, I wish Jesus would do a cure, a healing, or a demon cast out. I think those kinds of things are marvellous. Oh, so do I think they're marvellous, Alf said. But Joe, Jesus has done a marvellous healing on Mr. Zacchaeus. Mr. Zacchaeus wasn't sick, Joe began. But Alf repeated, Jesus has done a marvellous healing on Mr. Zacchaeus. Jesus has cured him from being a mean, dishonest, greedy grabber and has changed him into a kind, honest, generous man. That is a wonderful miracle. All right, Alf. All right? I should say it is all right. But Alf didn't really want to argue with his friend, so he changed the subject. What shall we do today, Joe? He asked. Well, Joe said, let's stay around and watch the crowd get going again. Better still, when they set off, let's go a little way with them. Oh, let me first go and ask at home if I may, Alf said, and he was off. Well, all right, Alf's dad said, but mind you don't let that masterful young rascal Joe have all his own way. Have a mind of your own, Alpheus boy. I have, Dad. I understand Joe, and Joe understands me. I love Joe very much, Dad, but I tell him what I think, and he tells me what he thinks. We get on fine. Here, take something to eat with you on your day out, Alpheus, his mother said, handing him a lunch she'd prepared for him while he'd talked with his dad. Have a good time and take care. By the time Alf had run over to Joe's house again, it seemed as if all Jericho was on the move, lining the streets or joining the crowd following Jesus at least a short distance on its way. Many of the Jericho people themselves would be setting out for Jerusalem in a few days' time to attend Passover celebrations. The crowd was vast. From the point where Alf and Joe joined the throng, it stretched a long way in front and a long way behind. Somewhere behind them came Jesus and his disciples, surrounded by all manner of folk. Some were his devoted followers, others were fascinated by him and wanted to know more. And of course, there were many who were just curious to learn what all the fuss was about. Suddenly, above all the noise that this vast crowd was making, a lone voice sounded out, Jesus, Son of David, have mercy on me! Jesus, Son of David, have mercy on me! Alf and Joe made their way as fast as they could to see who was calling. It wasn't easy picking their way through the crowded street, dodging donkeys and important-looking men, past excited children and their frantic mothers. Fortunately, the voice kept calling, Son of David, have mercy on me! Finally, Alf and Joe found where the voice was coming from. A poor blind man was sitting at the side of the road outside the city boundary. Beside him was his beggar's basket. His thin body was wrapped up in his thick, dark cloak. It served as his coat by day and his blanket by night. It was not a cold day. Jericho weather was warm all the year round. Perhaps the poor, thin, blind man shivered because he had so little to eat. Son of David, have mercy on me! Will you be quiet? The boys heard a rough voice shout at the blind man. Whoever told him what was going on? The voice went on in disgust. I did, another voice replied. He asked me what all the crowd was about, and I told him that Jesus of Nazareth was here in Jericho today. He has a right to be answered when he asks a question, poor soul. He can't see like you and I can. Have some feeling for a poor blind man, can't you?

0: The mob round about the blind man picked up the gruff man's peeve. "Do be quiet!" they shouted. Some yelled rudely, "Shut up!" Alf looked at Joe in dismay. How could people talk to a blind beggar that way? And how could they be followers of Jesus if they didn't treat the poor man any better than that? Alf and Joe wanted to go up to the blind man and encourage him a little, but there were so many people between them that they couldn't get near. They could only watch. The blind man knew that this was his chance in a lifetime. Jesus of Nazareth, who'd healed so many people, didn't pass through Jericho every day. So the more the people tried to silence him, the more the blind man called out, "Son of David, have mercy on me!" Would Jesus hear him? Alf and Joe hoped he would. There was a sudden hold-up in the crowd. Jesus had stopped. He stood still. For a moment there was a hush. Then Jesus' voice rang out, "Bring him to me!" Alf could hardly keep still. "He's heard him! Oh, Jesus has heard him!" Joe tried to calm him down so that they could see what would happen. "Cheer up!" someone told the blind man. "Jesus is calling for you! Get up! Let me help you!" Bartimaeus, for that was the blind man's name, leapt to his feet and threw off his old coat. He didn't want to stumble over that. Bartimaeus was in such a hurry to get to Jesus. Jesus stood and waited for him to come. The great crowd became silent. Even the children stopped their running and shouting. The younger ones got up on their parents' shoulders so that they could see what happened. "What do you want me to do for you?" Jesus asked the blind man when he finally stood before him. "Lord, I want to see," Bartimaeus answered simply. Jesus said, "You may go. Your faith has made you well." And instantly, blind Bartimaeus could see. He began praising and thanking God loudly. And instead of going his way, Bartimaeus joined the crowd and followed Jesus down the road. "There you are, Joe. You wanted a miracle. What do you think of that? One minute that poor blind man can't see, and the next minute he can. Isn't it marvelous to see him so happy? That's the kind of miracle you hoped Jesus would do, isn't it?" For once, Joe was just as excited as Alf. "Alf," he shouted, "did you notice that as soon as the blind man had been told that Jesus of Nazareth was near, he began shouting, 'Son of David, have mercy on me!'" Alf, Bartimaeus knew that Jesus of Nazareth is Messiah. Son of David means Messiah. Bartimaeus was so excited, he was telling everyone in the crowd who would listen, and they couldn't help but hear, that now he could see. He had been blind, but now he could see. And as Bartimaeus talked on, the crowd praised and thanked God too. Jericho was left behind, and the crowd left the plain and headed west along the road which would soon thread its way through the sandstone mountains and on to Jerusalem. To the south lay the Dead Sea, very salty, very shiny, very smooth. "The Essenes don't seem to mind living on the shore of the Salt Sea," Alf said. "Ah, but they live beside the Wadi Qumran, and the Wadi brings down good water, which the Essenes store in great tanks," Joe said. "Ah, there go two Essenes now. See their pure white robes gleaming in the sunshine? They're on their way home to Qumran. They don't seem to care that Jesus of Nazareth is passing by. They don't call out, 'Son of David, Messiah.' They don't believe that Jesus is Messiah. Yet they spend all their time preparing for Messiah's coming. My dad has told me all about it," Joe said. "My dad used to be an Essene. Then he left and married my mum, you know, and had me. My dad's an ordinary priest now. At this very moment at Qumran, someone is reading the scriptures aloud, reading all the promises of Messiah's coming. All night long, a reader will read the scriptures, and all day long again tomorrow, and on and on and on. At this very moment at Qumran, there are those who are copying out the scriptures, scribes. We saw them doing it one day, didn't we? There are those at Qumran who will be bathing right now. They want to be pure and clean when Messiah comes. He's to come at any time. A place is laid for him at the head table. But why don't they know him when they see him? Oh, well, perhaps they'll know him later on, Alf said hopefully. Perhaps their blind eyes will be opened so that they can recognize Jesus as Messiah, just like Jesus opened blind Bartimaeus' eyes, Alf said. They could have their eyes opened if they wanted to. Bartimaeus asked to have his eyes opened, Joe remarked. Oh, we'd better turn back home now, Joe, Alf said. We've come quite a long way. Come on, I've got some lunch. We can eat it on the way back. Oh, I wish we could have gone on walking in Jesus' crowd today instead of having to wait a few days, Alf said. Maybe we'll catch them up, Joe suggested. Jesus' crowd doesn't move quickly. He stops places to talk sometimes. And he stops when a blind man cries for his help too, Alf added.
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1: 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Happy anniversary.

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0: Eric and Ellen Getches of Linton chose to share this day of broadcasting with you to honor the Lord on their 24th wedding anniversary. 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Thank you. God bless you today as you celebrate 24 years together in the land of wedded bliss. Happy anniversary. 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
2: This is the story of the first submarine, history's only live submarine, a submarine that carried only one passenger. Here's how it happened. Way back in ancient history, over 2,500 years ago, there was a big and wicked city by the name of Nineveh in the land of the Assyrians. The people were so bad that God decided he would destroy their city. And so he ordered Jonah to go to Nineveh to warn them. Jonah thought it over.
3: Nineveh? Me? Oh, never. Well, the people there hate me. The city is so bad it needs to be destroyed. Now I've got to think of a way out of this.
2: He did think of a way.
3: Where do you wish to go, sir?
4: I'm supposed to go to Nineveh, but give me passage on any boat going west. Say, to Tarshish.
5: That will be 30 dinars.
4: Thank you. And how soon does the ship sail?
5: Sundown tonight.
4: Now I'll be safe from answering the call of the Lord.
2: And so Jonah boarded the ship and immediately went down below deck and sought a place to sleep. And so the never-to-be-forgotten voyage started.
6: Ugh, it's a heavy load we're carrying. Here's hoping we see fair weather.
7: Aye, my lad, true words. 'Tis true words you be speaking.
2: And our friend Jonah, he's fast asleep in the hold of the ship. Forgotten it is that he has an errand for God, a city to warn, and a duty to perform. He's fast asleep. But God in heaven had not forgotten.
8: Ease up on the mainsail, sailor. Make fast cargo. Batten the hatches. Storms

0: the true god was still sound asleep in the lower hold of the ship.
1: Where is that man who took passage to Tarsis? Who is he? Maybe he is the cause of this. The gods are punishing us for some reason. Find that man.
2: He's asleep in the hold.
0: The sailors went below, awoke Jonah, and brought him before the captain.
1: Who are you?
3: I am Jonah, prophet of the only true God, Jehovah.
1: True God? Well, pray to him. Beg him, or we all perish.
3: But I am fleeing from him. He told me to go to Nineveh and warn them that their city is to be destroyed, and I have disobeyed.
1: What can we do to ride out this storm?
3: Yes, throw me over the side of the ship. That will save all of you. The sea will once more be calm.
1: Throw you overboard, and the sea will become calm. You're mad.
3: Jettison all cargo, everything overboard we can spare. Hear me, Captain, hear me. The God whom I serve, the true God, will save you. But you must throw me into the sea.
1: Well, I hate to order this.
3: I do so order it. Before the God whom I serve, Jehovah, Lord of all gods.
1: Prepare to heave the passenger overboard.
4: Aye, sir.
3: One, two, three.
4: Look at that huge fish. He's heading for the passenger. Look, he's swallowing him. They're sinking.
1: They're gone. The man is gone. And as he said, the storm subsides. It is a miracle.
0: Thus the Lord whom Jonah served had prepared this special fish to swallow Jonah. And that's exactly what happened. And as the storm died down, the captain and the sailors knew that Jonah's God was the true God. Now the Bible says that the Lord talked to the fish, and the fish swam nearby the dry land and put Jonah out right on the shore. Again, God told Jonah to go to Nineveh and warn the people of that great and wicked city. But there's a happy ending to this story. When Jonah told the people of Nineveh of God's mercy and love, they prayed and turned from their wicked ways, and the city was not destroyed. Had delivered Jonah from the belly of the great fish. He lay gasping on the sand, wet and sore. And he prayed and gave thanks for his deliverance. And the word of the Lord came unto Jonah the second time, saying, Arise, go unto Nineveh, that great city, and preach unto it the preaching that I bid thee. So Jonah arose and went unto Nineveh. Now when Jonah was within the gates of Nineveh, he lifted up his hands and cried in a loud voice,
3: People of Nineveh, hear the judgment of the Lord God of Israel. Yet 40 days, and Nineveh shall be destroyed.
5: Ben! Ezra, stop that chattering! Huh? Get on with your work, lads. This order of copper bowls has got to be ready for shipping tomorrow.
6: Yeah, but, Father, haven't you heard the news?
5: What news?
6: There's a prophet from Israel come to Nineveh, and he's prophesied that our city will be destroyed in 40 days.
5: What rubbish you do talk, Ezra. Now get on with your work, both of you, or you'll get a whipping.
3: People of Nineveh, repent and pray. Yet 30 days, and Nineveh shall be as dust and ashes, ashes and dust.
7: But what's the name of this foreigner, this Israelite?
8: His name's Jonah, ma'am. They say he was cast out of the belly of a great fish, and that all Nineveh shall be burned to the ground.
7: I don't like it. I don't like the sound of it at all.

0: Repent and pray! Repent and pray! Yet 20 days, and Nineveh shall cease and be no more!
1: And he says he's been sent by the Lord, God of Israel, and they were all to be killed because of our evil ways.
2: Well, it's true. There's a lot of evil and wickedness in Nineveh.
1: Well, I don't know what things are coming to. There's hardly a man to be trusted these days.
2: Hey, what's going on out there? Why, look, Ellie, there's that fellow Jonah coming right here into the marketplace.
1: Oh, let's go and hear what he's got to say this time.
0: Let me speak! Listen to me! People of Nineveh! I have come to bring you the word of the Lord God of Israel. The Lord is wroth with you because of your corrupt and evil ways. And he has commanded me to tell you that the days of Nineveh are numbered. Yet 15 more remain. Yet 15 days, and Nineveh shall be overthrown. Repent ye, for your end is near. Pray, for your last hour is at hand.
3: And word came unto the king of Nineveh, and he arose from his throne, and he laid his robe from him, and he called his chief minister to him for advice.
4: I say, your majesty, let's kill this man Jonah.
5: But what law has he broken?
4: That's for you to decide. But my advice as chief minister is, get rid of the pest. Poison him, or better still, throw him to the lions. And if you don't, the people will panic. There'll be rioting in the streets and bloodshed in the bazaars.
3: And the king pondered the advice of his chief minister, and also the words of Jonah, the man of God. And he caused a proclamation to be made throughout the city, saying,
6: let neither man nor beast, herd nor flock, taste anything. Let them not feed nor drink water, but let man and beast be covered with sackcloth and cry mightily unto God. Yea, let everyone turn from his evil way and from the violence that is in his hands.
3: So the people of Nineveh believed God and proclaimed a fast and put on sackcloth, from the greatest of them even to the least of them.
0: Hear ye, people of Nineveh! Tomorrow, ere the sun set again on Nineveh, the Lord God of Israel will destroy your city utterly. Yea, even you, people of Nineveh!
3: On the morning of the 40th day, Jonah went out of the city and sat on the east side of the city, and there made him a booth, and sat under it in the shadow, till he might see what would become of the city.
6: O Lord God, hear the prayers of the king of Nineveh and of his people. Save us, O God, save us, and we will live forever in the ways of thy God.
3: Thus the people of Nineveh prayed. Was it too late? Or would God listen to their prayers? So Jonah went out of the city of Nineveh, and he made a booth on the east side and sat there so that he might see what would become of the city.
7: Today is the 40th day since...
8: Since what?
7: Since Jonah said that Nineveh would be destroyed by the Lord.
8: Well, you can see for yourself the city is still standing.
7: Where's Ben?
9: He's in the town square.
8: In the town square? Mm-hmm. What's he doing there?
7: Almost everyone's going there to give thanks unto the Lord for sparing Nineveh. The king's coming, too. Are you going?
8: No. Well, yes, I guess so. Well, later, as soon as I finish. Well, if you like, you may leave, too. But be sure to finish your work before you go.
10: Here is your pay. I will expect you next week at the same time.
11: Thank you. May I go now?
10: Yes.
9: The sun is nearly set. You'll get home before dark.
11: Oh, I'm not going home right away. I'm going to the square to show my praise to the Lord for saving Nineveh.
9: Saving Nineveh?
11: Yes. It was to have been overthrown today, but the Lord has forgiven our sins and spared the city.
4: Your Majesty, surely you're not going out in the streets without an armed escort?
5: I most certainly am. Tonight the entire city of Nineveh rejoices. I shall be quite safe.
4: Oh, that man, Jonah, I say again that we ought to have hanged him.
5: Oh, nonsense. He did no harm. Come, let's go.
4: Oh, Your Majesty, let me call the guard.
5: No. Come, old and young, rich and poor alike will gather to worship the Lord. We shall come to no harm.
9: The Lord has forgiven us.
12: Praise be unto the Lord.
13: Long live Nineveh.
12: Praise.
13: Here comes the king.
6: Oh, people of Nineveh, the Lord has forgiven us our sins. We have been spared. Let us all kneel together and give praise unto the Lord.
3: And God saw that the people of Nineveh turned away from their evil ways, and God repented of the evil that he had said he would do unto them. But it displeased Jonah exceedingly, and he was very angry.
1: He must be near here somewhere.
7: Jonah!
0: Who is it? Who calls my name?
7: I'm Ezra, the son of Yusuf, the coppersmith.
0: They'll move out of the shadow. I can't see you. What do you want?
7: Why are you so angry?
0: Well, I'm not angry at you, either one of you.
7: Well, then, what's troubling you?
0: The Lord instructed me to tell the people of Nineveh their city would be overthrown because of their sins. So I came here and told the people they were to be destroyed. I am angry with the Lord for failing to keep his word. He has made a fool of me.
1: Speak up, Jonah. I can't hear you.
0: What do you want, old man?
1: I came to find out why our city wasn't destroyed, as you said it would be.
0: I don't know.
1: You lied to us all along, didn't you?
0: I didn't lie. Nineveh was to be destroyed by the Lord for its sins.
1: Then why wasn't it?
0: Don't ask me. Ask the Lord.
3: God prepared a gourd to grow over Jonah, that it might be a shadow over his head to deliver him from his grief.
4: Oh, this is a blessing. It'll keep the sun off me.
3: But God prepared a worm that withered and killed the gourd by next morning.
4: Oh, dear. Now I shan't have any shade all day.
3: And it came to pass, when the sun did arise, that God prepared a violent wind from the east, and the sun beat upon Jonah's head so that he fainted.
7: Jonah? Jonah, can you hear me? It's me, Ezra. Jonah, what's wrong? Are you ill?
4: Oh, I wish I could die. It is better for me to die than to live.
7: Oh, that's not true, Jonah. You showed our people the way of the Lord.
4: That was not my doing. It was the Lord who moved me. Oh, I wish I was dead.
7: That's no way to talk. Now you lie still. I'll run to the well and fetch you some water.
4: Thank you, Ezra. Oh, Lord, I pray thee, take my life from me. But it is better for me to die than to live.
14: Dost thou have reason to be so sad?
4: I tried to flee from the Lord's presence unto Tarshish, when he didst call upon me to preach unto the people of Nineveh. But he did bring me thither by means of the fish. And then I cried unto the people that God wouldst destroy them. But God hast broken his word. He hast saved them.
14: Dost thou have reason to be so angry?
4: I do well to be angry, even unto death.
14: Thou mournest for the gourd, for which thou hast not labored, nor madest it grow, the gourd which came up in a night and perished in a night. And should not the Lord spare Nineveh, that great city wherein are more than 60,000 persons?
4: I understand. The Lord is a gracious God and merciful,
15: slow to anger, and of great kindness.
16: That concludes today's exciting adventure. 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
0: Eric and Ellen Getches of Linton chose to share this day of broadcasting with you to honor the Lord on their 24th wedding anniversary. Your help is an encouragement to this ministry, Eric and Ellen. Thank you. God bless you today as you celebrate 24 years together in the land of wedded bliss. Happy anniversary.

0: Well, hello there. It's good to have you back. You're always welcome here at Lamplighter Theatre. On our last visit...
1: Have you, you found a boy yet?
2: No. Have you?
1: Well, there's one at home who wants to come. I just had a letter from him. His name is Bob Turner. If someone like me can get saved, anyone can. Jesus forgave me and loves me more than anyone else has loved me in this whole world. He loves you that much, too.
3: God really loves me. You believe that, Tip?
1: With all my heart.
3: Lord Jesus, bet you never thought I'd be kneeling here praying, huh? I do believe what Tip said. That you love me. You love me. I ain't never been loved by anyone before. I'm sorry for all the trouble I've caused. I want to be different. Forgive me. Oh, Lord, forgive me. Please. Forgive me.

0: I'm so sorry, Edward.
1: Kitty says father died suddenly, and mother thought I couldn't afford to come.
0: They were looking out for you.
1: If only father... He refused to repent when we last talked. There's another letter. Could you read it for me?
0: Oh, of course. My dear boy, I have precious news for you. I was with your father just
2: hours before he died. And his final words were, "I want you to tell Tip that God has heard his prayer and saved his father. And Edward, I haven't a shade of doubt but that your father is with his Redeemer."
1: Praise God. Thank you, Lord. Thank you.

0: without my help. But I have to ask, are you certain? You're right about my great desire to prepare for the ministry, but you and Mother must come first. May we commit this matter to prayer. All my love, Tip. Ray?
1: Come in, Ed.
0: Oh, my friend. You are not well enough for lessons tonight.
1: No, I don't think I am. But I still desire your company. Oh. Pull up a chair. I want to talk to you.
0: All right. What do you want to talk about?
1: Well, I have a scheme brewing which needs your help.
0: Huh?
1: It's been a while since I've heard anything concerning your future plans. Oh. You haven't given up your desire for the ministry, I hope.
0: No, not at all. In fact, I was just writing to Kitty about it earlier.
1: Really?
0: She wrote that she and Mother have both found steady work and can support themselves now, so I should stop sending them money and pursue my future plans in the ministry.
1: Oh, that's wonderful. So why aren't you more happy about it?
0: I just don't know how I'll do it. If I continue working at the store, I can't go through with the necessary course of study. If I devote full time to school, how can I survive?
1: Which brings us back to my little scheme.
0: Since we're not doing math tonight, you have my undivided attention.
1: Well done. Edward, did you know that it was also my desire to pursue the ministry?
0: No. Why don't you?
1: My health will not permit it. I gave up all study 3 years ago and came home to regain my strength. When my health didn't return, I realized that God had a different plan in mind.
0: What kind of plan?
1: Edward, you have talent, perseverance, and health. I have wealth. The four combined cannot fail to speed you in your work.
0: I'm not sure I understand.
1: Let me speak plainly. I want you to quit the store and go as soon as possible to some good preparatory school.
0: Wow.
1: Thence to college, thence to seminary. And the means to do those things shall be at your disposal, provided by me.
0: I don't know what to say.
1: Say you'll do it.
0: Oh, I want to. Only...
1: Only you don't think it's proper to receive my help without working for it.
0: Well, yes.
1: First of all, you will work for it in rigorous study. Second, I expect repayment.
0: Oh, that'll take years on a minister's salary.
1: No. Not monetary repayment. I expect a spiritual return on my investment. Edward, I believe the time of my departure is at hand. I will soon see my Savior face to face.
0: Ray,
1: no sense denying it. I'm finishing my course. I have kept the faith. And by supporting you, my work will continue.
0: And when they looked, they saw that the stone was rolled away.
1: I'm sorry.
0: Just thinking about how faithful God is.
1: Indeed. Then you accept my offer.
0: Gladly, my dear friend. And I thank you from the bottom of my heart.
1: Oh, Ed, you will do far greater things in the ministry than I ever could have done. I love you, my brother. God bless you.
2: Thank you, and come again.
0: Bob.
2: Morning, Tip. How are you?
0: Much better than I deserve. God is so good.
2: Yes, he is.
0: I, uh,

0: I wanted to let you know that I'm going to start for home in the morning.
1: Huh. Are you now?
0: Yeah. I may not be back here for quite some time.
1: Really?
0: I have an opportunity to pursue schooling, and I'm going to take it, but I'm stopping at home first.
1: With you gone, who will keep me on the straight and narrow?
0: Oh, God will guide you. Stay in His word, and it'll be a lamp unto your feet and a light unto your path.
1: With all the Bible verses you've given me to memorize, I won't have time to get off the path. Part of me almost wishes I was going along with you. Just to see what folks would say.
0: Yeah, I don't think they'd recognize you with that clean white shirt and bow tie.
1: Who'd have thought? Bob Turner, sales manager on one of the biggest stores in Albany. Only God.
0: More important than that, they'd see an earnest Christian, obedient to the Lord.
1: Thanks to you and Ray.
0: Well, Bob, why don't you come with me? I'm sure Mr. Minturn would let you have some time off. What do you say?
1: Yeah. I say tell everyone at home that I'm well and happy. And that I never want to see one of them ever again.
0: Why, though?
1: I don't believe I have a friend there anymore. All my friends are here now. What's more, I don't think that old village is good for me. So tell everyone hello, but I'll stay here.
0: I'll do that. All the best to you, old friend.
1: God bless you, Tip. I mean, Mr. Edward Lewis.
0: And may God bless you, Mr. Robert Turner.
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4: Oh, that's the Eastern train whistle, Mother. If he came on it, he should be here lickety-split.
5: Oh, we should have met him at the station.
4: He told us not to. Oh, I'm so nervous. How do I look?
5: Oh, you look fine, Kitty. That new pink calico dress of yours suits you. Here, let me fix your collar. There you are, dear.
4: Thank you. The room looks lovely, Mother. I don't know if he'll recognize it.
6: Mother? Kitty?
5: Oh, I hear him.
0: Oh. Hello?
5: Oh, my boy, my dear, dear boy.
0: Oh, Mother, so good to see you. Oh. Kitty? You don't have a hug for me?
4: Oh, Tip, how you've changed. I hardly know you. No tan, no freckles, all dressed up proper. Like you was born a gentleman.
0: Oh, whatever else I've become, I'm still your brother, dear Kitty. And I always shall be.
4: Oh, Tip.
0: Oh, and I'm not the only one who's changed. You've grown into a beautiful young woman, dear sister.
5: Yes, she has. With many suitors.
4: Mother? Oh.
5: It's true. One in particular is quite sweet on
0: really?
5: Her.
0: Really? Do tell.
5: Howard Minter.
4: Mother! No.
0: My old friend Howard? Oh, marvelous. I want to hear everything. Oh, how good it is to be home. Ah, the old schoolroom. I really do wish Bob Turner was here with me. Oh, there he is.
7: Well, as I live and breathe.
0: Hello, Mr. Burroughs.
7: Edward Lewis. Is that you? I can hardly believe my eyes.
0: I couldn't be in town and not visit my faithful school teacher.
7: Kitty tells me you're doing algebra these days?
0: I have an excellent tutor. I'm not staying in town long, but I wanted to make sure I come here and say thank you for believing in me. You're the reason I resolved to have an education.
7: Well, you earned it, young man.
0: I also wanted to apologize for all the grief I caused you over the years.
7: You were quite the handful. But old things are passed away, aren't they?
0: Yes, they are, sir. Thank the Lord that all things have become new.
8: Well, I'll be a bleary-eyed bumblebee. Look who it is. Edward Lewis. How do you do, my young friend?
9: Couldn't be better, Mr. Dewey.
10: Tip Lewis, is that you?
9: Oh, Mr. Minturn. What a reunion.
10: Shake my hand, young man. I've heard nothing but good reports about you. Never been more excited about anyone in my life.
9: Thank you, sir.
10: How's Ray?
9: Not faring well, I'm afraid.
10: Oh, poor fellow. And you love him, too. Well, of course, everyone does.
9: For good reason, sir.
10: I want to hear all about you, but I am at present on my way to a meeting. Why don't you and Kitty come to our house for dinner tonight? I won't take no for an answer.
9: I guess that leaves me with a yes, then. I'll ask Kitty when I go back to the house.
10: Good. 7:30. No later.
9: Looking forward to it. Thank you.
8: You know, I don't think I've ever seen that man stand still for more than 2 seconds.
9: Neither have I.
11: Hello, Edward.
9: Oh, Minister Holbrook. Oh, you have no idea how glad I am to see you.
11: And I you.
9: I never got a chance to say thank you for all you've done for me.
11: Living a life in service to God is thanks enough. How long are you home?
9: I leave tomorrow. College and then seminary.
11: God bless you, my friend. As he has and will continue to do.
9: Thank you, sir. How is Ellis?
11: Ellis. He is a wanderer yet. Do you still remember him in your prayers?
9: Always. And, Minister, you once told me that if we ask anything according to his will, he hears us.
11: Thank you for that reminder.
9: And now, good friends, I must go. There's much to do. May God bless you all.
11: Goodbye, Edward.
8: There goes one of the finest and most promising young men in this town.
11: Indeed.
8: I always noticed that he improved a little every day after he brought back those circus tickets.
0: Pastoral Journal, June 1867. What shall I write in you today? How the years have flown by, eh? Can it possibly be 13 years ago that I left for college? For 8 years now, I have been Reverend Edward Lewis, pastor of First Christian Church here in the town of Mount Hermon. Mother lives with me in the parsonage, and Kitty, now Kitty Minturn, and Howard have moved here as well. God has blessed the ministry, and it is thriving. On the more recent business, I received some letters in the morning mail. Letters that I will include here. The first is from my old friend, Bob Turner.
1: Albany, June 1867. Dear Tip, do you have 4th of July out your way? We do here in Albany. Rather, I'm gonna have one in my yard. Perhaps you remember a 4th of July you took me to once? I do anyhow. And this is to be twin brother to that one. We're to have fine fireworks, and fine singing, and fine eating. My wife added that last item, and it's a great improvement, as are most things she has a hand in. Now, to come to the point of this letter, you ought to make a speech on that occasion. No getting out of it. At first, I wasn't going to have a feast on the 4th because, you remember, it was the day that our blessed Ray left us. But I think Ray would have been delighted with it all. Tell Howard and Kitty to be sure to come as well. You're all welcome. Shall expect you by the 3rd, certainly. Yours, Bob Turner. P.S. By the way, if you heard from Ellis Holbrook, I'm sure you're singing Glory Hallelujah.
0: It was that postscript
9: that had me intrigued, Journal. I hadn't heard from Alice in years. A mystery. But not for long. The very next letter I received was from none other than Alice himself. Much of it was updating me on his family, especially his father, who is still minister of our little home village church. But my heart leapt with joy when he wrote.
12: I asked Father what message he had for you, and he replied, "Send him this verse, and tell him that again it is peculiarly his. I love the Lord because he has heard my voice and my supplication."
9: That would have told me the whole story, but then Alice added,
12: "I thank God that he put it into your heart to pray for me all these years, and also that he has heard your prayers and answered them. I am his now, a child of God. God bless you, Tip. Your brother in Christ, Alice Holbrook."
9: Oh, Journal, has there ever been a more thankful heart than mine at reading those words? The constant, sometimes almost hopeless prayers for Alice have not been in vain. In due season we shall reap, if we faint not, has been proven once again. Thank you, Lord, for your faithfulness. Thank you for Alice and Minister Holbrook, Will Bailey and Bob Turner, for Howard and the Minterns, and dear Ray, for Kitty and Mother and Father and little Johnny. Thank you for all you have used to help transform me into the man you've made me to be. In the blessed name of Jesus. Amen.
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2: And now, back to Lamplighter Theater.
9: Oh, Kitty, I have some letters here that I think will interest you and Howard.
4: Alice Holbrook?
9: Indeed.
4: Oh, it is rude of you to give me such intriguing letters right before church.
9: Believe me, they're worth waiting for. Oh, and before I forget, Mother said she wants to see you at the parsonage. She's feeling poorly.
4: Oh, the dear thing. I'll stop by this afternoon.
9: Thank you. Yeah, meanwhile, I have a mission children's class to teach.
4: I'm not sure that will be necessary.
9: What?
4: Tip, Reverend, I'd like to introduce you to Mrs. Wordsworth.
9: Oh, my apologies. I didn't see you there. It's nice to meet you, Mrs. Wordsworth.
17: Reverend?
9: I'm sorry I don't have time to better make your acquaintance. I really have to get in with the children. Perhaps you'd favor me with your company for tea after church?
5: Thank you. The offer is very kind, and I gladly accept.
12: Wonderful.
4: Reverend, Mrs. Wordsworth has offered to teach the mission children this morning. She's had years of experience, and she shared a story with me earlier that I believe will do them much, much good.
12: Well, that's very kind of you. You certain? I don't know if you realize what you're up against.
5: I think I have some idea, and I would like to very much.
12: Very well. Come on, I'll introduce you.
4: I'll pray for a special blessing to be poured out upon you as you teach.
5: Thank you, my dear.
12: Good morning, children. I have a special treat for you today. Mrs. Wordsworth here has come from afar to teach our class.
5: Hello, children. All right,
12: calm down. Calm down. Listen up.
5: How would you all like to hear a story about a boy named Robert?
12: I'm sure this is going to be good.
5: Robert told me the story himself, so you may be sure it's true. He said one evening he was walking slowly down the street where he lived. You see, Robert did not have a happy home. His mother was dead, and his father was a drunkard. He had nowhere to go and nothing to do. As he walked, he came to a turn where two roads met.
12: Going home, Robert?
5: That's right. It seems your pastor has heard this story before, right when he was about your age.
12: Miss Perry?
5: Yes, Reverend. That's who I was then, Mrs. Wordsworth now, but the story is still the same.
12: Oh, it's so good to see you. Thank you. That story is what changed my life. I've longed to tell you how that story found its way into my heart.
5: Oh, I'm so glad.
12: Please, finish telling them. Tell them how to get home.

0: 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And your host, John Reese Davis.
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0: Eric and Ellen Getches of Linton chose to share this day of broadcasting with you to honor the Lord on their 24th wedding anniversary. Your help is an encouragement to this ministry, Eric and Ellen. Thank you. God bless you today as you celebrate 24 years together in the land of wedded bliss. Happy anniversary.

How do you do? We all make long-range plans, but in fact, none of us really knows how much time we have on Earth. The man in the story put off making the most important decision of his life until it was almost too late. Then he had a wake-up call, and his heart and mind and very life were unshackled.

0: Why won't this dumb heifer go in the stall?
1: You pull on the rope and I'll push from behind.
0: Stupid cow, get in here!
1: Where's Barbara? She could be here helping.
0: Getting her hair done in Kalamazoo.
1: Might have known.
0: Come on, Mom. We gotta get that cow in here. I got corn to unload. Dumb cow set me back. Gotta get this corn in the crib. Great. Now the stupid elevator's tipping over. What next? Come on. Come on! Straighten up! I'm bleeding bad. Mom? Mom! Mom, call an ambulance before I bleed to death!
2: 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When is the last time you went hungry for days? Or slept under a bridge? Or lived with a toothache? The homeless routinely endure those things. That's why Pacific Garden Mission keeps the doors open day and night, offering shelter, meals, and fresh clothing to hundreds of men, women, and children. The mission even offers some medical and dental services, all thanks to friends who give financially. Lives are changed at the Old Lighthouse as pastors and counselors share the good news of the one who sticks closer than a brother, which is what this program celebrates. Now for broadcast around the earth, here is episode number 3933 in the series Unshackled, the program that makes you face yourself and think.
3: How is he, Doctor?
4: I've never seen a wound that bad. It's like a war wound. That elevator sliced his leg above the knee and almost cut it off. The leg is not only broken in five places, but hay chaff and dirt are ground into the flesh. Your husband could get gangrene and lose his leg, or die.
2: Not very encouraging news for the couple in our story, but good news was coming for Bill and Barbara Ackright. This is their true testimony, right now on Unshackled.
5: My parents were dairy farmers in rural Michigan where I grew up. Mom and Dad never went to church, but they let my older sister and me take the family car to church when I was about 15. I understood what the Sunday school teacher taught about salvation, but I wasn't interested. Had my own plan. A year later, I met Barb while I was helping her dad build a fence. She was only 14, but we fell in love and saw a lot of each other.
3: I guess Dad talked to you.
6: Yeah, sure surprised me.
3: Me too.
6: I figured he'd agree to let me marry you.
3: You did?
6: Of course. I love you, Barb. I told your dad so, too.
3: Guess we were kind of dumb getting caught like that.
6: Doesn't matter. All I know is, I want to be with you.
3: Me too, Bill.
6: Your dad said we're too young to get a marriage license, so our moms will have to go with us to the courthouse and say we're over 18.
3: I'll have to drop out of school.
6: So will I, but I'll get a job somewhere.
3: Have you told your parents?
6: Not yet.

0: You're home early for a change.
1: I quit.
0: You quit? After 15 years? Why?
1: They want me to work swing shift from now on, and I don't want to do that.
0: Bill, what do we do? I mean, you think you can find another job that good? The kids are teens, and they need so much.
1: Not a problem, Barb. Already got a job lined up.
0: Your mom will blame me.
1: No, she won't.
0: Yes, she will. She blames me for everything.
2: Barbara's right. Mom never forgave us for getting married so young. I worked at a factory and another firm which built countertops, where I even became a boss. Periodically, I went to church with Barb, but only to make her happy. Religion meant little to me, but everything to her. Then my dad had a nervous breakdown, and I was tired of working in town, so I began helping him more and more with the farming.
0: More pot roast, honey?
1: No, thanks. Barb, I think we should take over the farm completely.
0: Well, you'd have to quit your job.
1: You know, my parents will give me everything if I take over. The land, the cows, the crops.
0: And the debts. It's a big responsibility.
1: Yeah, but Dad can't handle it anymore.
0: Your mom doesn't like me very much, Bill. And we'd be working more with them.
1: We talked about that. I told her we'd have to try and get along.
0: Well, it's your decision, honey.
2: Barb and I took over all the finances. She'd gone back to school and graduated with honors. The responsibilities for the farm overwhelmed us more than we imagined. I'd left a good job, and my income was suddenly less than half what I had been making. And working with family members can be stressful, among other things, as I told my brother-in-law.
3: You bought some more cows, Bill?
1: Had to. We're trying to increase the cash flow.
3: You took on a big job here.
1: Tell me something I don't know.
3: You insured?
1: No.
3: You should get some insurance.
1: Can't afford it. Borrowed $100,000 to make the farm profitable. I can't add another liability.
3: Well, I can write you a policy that covers everything. And make it affordable, too.
1: Let us get ahead some more.
3: Better rethink that, Bill. You could lose it all if something goes wrong.
1: We'll get insurance someday. Not now.
3: Tell you what. I'll write the policy and even pay the first month's premium, just so you're covered.
2: A week after he bought us the insurance, the accident happened. It was late September. Dad was picking corn in the field, and I was loading it into the corn crib. I was in a bad mood and had to move the corn elevator when the cable broke and the elevator fell 20 feet down on me. I could see both ends of my leg bones sticking out and blood soaking the ground. I yelled to Ma to bring something to tie a tourniquet. A neighbor came instead, but he was too nervous, so I tied it myself.
4: I brought you some water, Bill.
1: Okay, Ma. Is the ambulance on the way?
4: Yes, it'll be here soon. Here's a pillow for you. I'll just slip it under your head.
1: Oh, I sure thought I was a goner.
4: How did it happen?
1: I was trying to move the elevator and it tipped upside down. And when I pulled the cable to straighten it up, the cable snapped and it all came down on me.
4: Good thing I heard you yelling. Here comes the ambulance. I was across the road at the house when I heard him yelling. So I flagged down the gas man and he brought a towel for a tourniquet.
5: We have to straighten your leg for the splint before we can move you. It's gonna hurt real bad.
1: Go ahead.
4: Hang on, son. He tied the tourniquet himself, you know, so he's tough.
1: The elevator grazed my forehead and knocked me down, and then it landed on my leg. Oh!
4: Can I ride with him in the ambulance since his wife isn't here? She should be, but she isn't.
2: I talked to the paramedics all the way to the hospital. When we arrived, they took x-rays. Right after Barb arrived, I went into surgery and then into traction in a Stryker bed. I was too heavily sedated to know anything for days, but I learned later that Barb asked people in churches to pray for me.
6: Hello, Barb.
0: Harry, I guess you heard what happened.
6: Only that Bill had an accident. I biked all the way across town to see how he's doing.
0: Well, he's still out of it.
6: What's that contraption?
0: It's a Stryker bed. The doctor said it's to keep the bone ends in line while it heals.
6: Is he going to be all right?
0: I hope so, Harry. I mean, they put two pins through his leg, and he's on morphine for the pain.
6: How are you doing?
0: I should have been there, and I feel so guilty. I mean, he could have died.
6: But he didn't, Barb. God saved him.
7: At the time of Bill's accident, Dixie, our oldest daughter,

0: married with two small children. Diane, our second oldest daughter, was in college, but she helped when she could. Billy, our son, was almost 16, and he helped with chores before going to school. I got up at 4:30 every morning and milked the cows with Bill's mom. Then I drove 20 miles to the hospital and stayed with Bill until 3 p.m.
1: How's he doing, Barb?
2: Not good, Harry. He has gangrene, and they had to operate again today.
1: I'm praying for him. So are the people in my church.
2: Oh, I couldn't get through this without the Lord.
1: Any way I can help?
2: Just being here means a lot.
1: I'm not sure Bill would agree. I think he gets tired of me talking about Jesus all the time.
2: That's the morphine talking.
1: He needs to get saved.
2: I know. You know, the Lord used Bill's brother-in-law to help protect us from financial ruin. If he hadn't gone and bought that insurance policy, what would we be wiped out?
1: Cover the bills, does it?
2: Everything.
1: Just like Jesus. He covers our sin. A debt we could never pay.
0: The first 2 weeks, Bill was in the hospital. He had three more surgeries. A month later, our daughter's husband was killed in a car wreck, and I was so overwhelmed I couldn't even go to the funeral. That just added more guilt. I just couldn't seem to please everyone.
3: You doing okay, honey?
2: I feel bad because I can't help Dixie more. She's so young to be left with two little ones.
3: I'm sure she understands.
2: I hope so. Billy got a temporary driver's license.
3: Well, how do you do that?
2: Mort knows the state representative, and he helped us. Now Billy drives to the feed mill for me.
3: He'll be 16 in a month.
2: Still, it's a big favor, and I'm grateful for his help.
3: I'm sorry the work has to fall on you, Barb.
2: Honey, just get well.
4: How's the leg doing, Bill?
3: I'm hoping you can tell me, Doctor.
4: Well, we finally beat the gangrene. Now we have to get you off the morphine or you'll end up a drug addict.
3: I'm in pain.
4: The pain will diminish. The addiction won't.
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6: Three different pastors visited me, and several churches were praying for me, and their prayers helped me get off the morphine. But no one was quite as persistent as Harry, Barb's second cousin, who bicycled across town almost daily to see me.
1: How's Tarzan doing today?
3: How's it look, Harry?
1: Still hanging by the leg, I see.
3: You might say I have a leg up on things.
1: Not without Jesus.
3: Is that all you can talk about, Harry?
1: Nothing else is more important, Bill. After all, he gave his life for you.
3: Yeah, I know.
1: Then how come you never got saved?
3: I had a plan. I was waiting till I got older.
1: You almost didn't make it.
3: Yeah, I know.
1: Maybe your plan wasn't so hot. You said that elevator grazed your forehead. What if the whole thing had landed on your head?
3: I'd rather not think about that.
1: The Lord made sure it didn't kill you. He's long-suffering to us, Bill. Not willing that any should perish, but that all should come to repentance.
3: Yeah, well, I'll get saved someday.
1: The Bible says in Hebrews, "Today if ye will hear his voice, harden not your hearts." And it also says, "It is appointed unto men once to die, but after this, the judgment." You don't want to face judgment without Jesus, Bill.
3: You're right, Harry.
1: I memorized another verse from John chapter 3, verse 17. It says, "For God sent not his Son into the world to condemn the world, but that the world through him might be saved."
6: One night as I lay in my hospital bed, my mind was filled with the many times Barb had encouraged me to receive Jesus as my Savior, and others had reminded me of God's eternal love for me. Harry's visits and the many scriptures he shared with me flooded my soul. Finally, God's love and mercy pierced my heart, and I was broken. I repented my sins and asked the Lord to forgive me, and He gave me His saving grace. I thanked Him for saving my life and for saving my soul. The next day, I told Barb the good news.
2: That is good news, honey.
3: I can't wait to get out and go to church with you, Barb. Always before, it was just a way to please you. Now I want to please the Lord.
2: Everyone at church has been praying for you.
3: You know, when the accident happened, I remembered my scheme of waiting until I was old to ask God forgiveness.
2: I bet you wondered if you would even get old.
3: Yeah, so I prayed and asked Him to help me get out from under that elevator. Probably weighs a ton. Somehow it raised up and I dragged myself out from underneath it.
2: I should have been there.
3: God was there, Barb. I had the most peaceful feeling. I'd never felt that way before.
2: You're right. God was helping you.
3: Wait till I tell Harry.
6: Knowing Jesus helped me endure the weeks of healing in the hospital. Finally, a week before Christmas, after 3 months in the hospital, I went to physical therapy to learn how to walk on crutches so I could go home. I went home wearing a cast, but anxious to go to church. I dragged my cast there every week. Barb and I switched roles. I stayed home while she worked in the barn taking care of the cows. We had a phone between the barn and the house.
7: Yes?
3: Hey, the ladies from church brought supper over.
7: Something's gone wrong. I can't come right now.
3: That's what I used to tell you.
7: Yeah, I know, but it's true. Honey, I gotta go.
2: This is so good of them. For 6 weeks now, a meal that lasts for days.
3: The body of Christ taking care of its own.
2: I asked them how we could ever repay them, and they said someday we can help someone else.
3: If I ever get out of this cast.
2: You will.
3: I have to before the housework kills me.
2: I see you got the vacuuming done.
3: It wasn't easy.
2: Maybe next you can tackle the laundry.
3: Anything but the laundry. I gotta get well.
6: March came and the cast finally came off. One Sunday, I decided to use a cane instead of crutches. Walking to the car after the service, I slipped on some ice and fell.
8: What?
2: Not again, Bill! Bill, are you hurt?
8: I re-broke my leg. I can't believe I did that.
4: Well, let's all pray for him right now.
2: Yes, sir. Yes, sir.
4: Dear Lord.
9: Yes, sir.
4: We lift up our brother Bill to you.
9: Yes, sir.
4: Touch
9: yes, sir.
4: His leg and bring healing.
9: Yes, Father.
4: He has such a heart for you, Lord. Help him through this crisis just as you saved him before. And I know he will praise you.
9: Yes,
4: in
9: sir.
4: Jesus' name we pray. Amen.
9: Amen.
10: Amen. Amen.
6: Back to the hospital I went for another cast. When spring came, so did the neighbors to help us plow the ground for planting. Even with the cast, God gave me strength to plant 100 acres of corn that season. Before going to school each morning, our son Billy drove the pickup loaded with bags of seed and fertilizer to the field. That summer, the cast came off again, and my leg was strong, and I took over my role again. I shared my faith with Dad often, but he resisted. Barb and I prayed for him as he grew older, and even more so as he was placed on dialysis. One night, Dad was in the hospital with a shunt in his arm for dialysis. During the night, he ripped it out, and the doctors had to operate. I sat with him, and later that week, he told me that he believed in Jesus. Then, I explained the gospel to him.
3: Dad?
11: Yeah?
3: Jesus died to give you peace and eternal life. God says we're all sinners. There is none righteous, no, not one. Everybody sins, and our sin keeps us from God. The Bible says, for God so loved the world that He gave His only begotten Son, that whosoever believeth in Him should not perish, but have everlasting life. Dad, I want to be in heaven with you for all of eternity. Do you want to repent of your sins and ask Jesus to save you?
11: Yes, I do.
6: Dad professed faith in Christ that day and died 2 days later. We prospered with farming and church activities for 10 years after my accident. We co-chaired a spiritual life committee and loved the home study groups. I ushered and Barb sang in the choir. We also took a trip to the Holy Land with our pastor and a group including my mom. As the farm prospered, our son and daughter and their spouses worked with us. Then in 1983 came trouble.
2: How can the government do that to us?
3: I don't know, but they're doing it. They claim there's a surplus of dairy products in storage.
9: Dad, what can we do about it?
3: Nothing. They're going to fine all dairy farmers for overproduction.
2: $1,600 a month? That's a fortune.
9: They're trying to drive us out of business.
3: We can't afford it, that's for sure. We're supporting three families and you, Mom.
9: Isn't there something we can do?
3: Sell some cows, do some crop farming.
9: I can get a job.
3: Probably all have to get jobs, Billy.
6: After 2 years, we couldn't hang on. A lawyer helped us get a life lease on Mom's house so she could stay there as long as she lived. We lost everything. Our pastor helped us get work at a Christian retreat where I was a maintenance man and Barb was a cook. Then we worked several jobs together, janitorial and managing mobile home parks. Barb even got her real estate license. In 1993, she began having panic attacks. What's wrong, honey?
2: I can't seem to type these leases anymore.
3: Take a break.
2: I can't, Bill.
3: What's wrong?
2: I don't know.
3: Come on, lie down.
2: I don't want to lie down. I'm scared.
3: What are you scared of?
2: I don't know. Please stop asking me questions.
3: I'm just trying to help.
2: No one can help. No one.
3: Don't cry, Barb. We've been through worse than this. I wish I knew what to do.
0: Bill took me to the hospital on Memorial Day, and they said I had a complete nervous breakdown. So we quit our jobs and moved to our cottage at the church retreat.
10: How's Barb doing, Bill?
3: Better sometimes. I took her to social services to see if they could help.
10: Did they?
3: The woman who interviewed us acted like we were trying to cheat the system.
10: That's wrong.
3: We worked our whole lives, paid taxes, and never asked for help. Now we do need help. They scorn us. Bob ran out in tears, and the social worker said, "Why'd you let her get so bad?"
10: The church will help you, Bill. That's why we're here.
3: I know. God used some other friends of ours from church to fix up our cottage.
10: That's our God.
0: Part of my recovery involved taking piano lessons, something I always wanted to learn. My teacher gave me a verse on a card that encouraged and helped me. 2 Timothy chapter 1, verse 7. For God hath not given us the spirit of fear, but of power, and of love, and of a sound mind. I've learned through all of this that I don't have to keep everyone happy.
6: During hard times, one of us is always praying. If one of us is downhearted, the other petitions the Lord. He is faithful.
0: As we were going through our financial problems, I couldn't sleep one night, and God gave me words from Psalm 118. Oh, give thanks unto the Lord, for he is good, because his mercy endureth forever. Let them now that fear the Lord say that his mercy endureth forever. I called upon the Lord in distress. The Lord answered me and set me in a large place. The Lord is on my side. It is better to trust in the Lord than to put confidence in man.
6: If you're living life by your own plan and don't know Christ as Savior, you're missing out on the joy of a life with Him, and you might miss out on heaven. So don't wait. Turn to Jesus now. He's the only answer.
5: Listening friend, Jesus never promised an easy road. In fact, He said, "In the world ye shall have tribulation." 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I have overcome the world." 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That's right. We wanted to create even more quality Christian content for you, our listener. So we're now producing an exciting new children's show called The Clue Crew. This is a family-friendly adventure series where there's always a biblical lesson to be learned and a mystery to be solved. We're also bringing to life powerful gospel truths in a new series called History's Greatest Sermons. This program will feature the very words of Billy Sunday, Charles Spurgeon, Dwight L. Moody, and many more, all dramatized and delivered by our very own Unshackled actors. And then there's our daily devotionals. In these four-minute episodes, we hear a true story of transformation with supporting scripture and an application point to help us dive deeper in our biblical understanding. And now here's a taste of a daily devotional. November 20th, The Not-So-Easy Way. Have you known someone who was always looking for the easy way through life, who only ever wanted a free ride? This person may be immensely gifted, clever, or talented, but they're only willing to go as far as minimum effort will carry them. Maybe you're rolling your eyes at the thought, but is it possible we are like this person? Well, here's a test. What does Christianity mean to you? Does it represent a lifelong journey of self-sacrifice and sanctification? Or is it simply an easy way to resolve all your problems? Dick thought Christianity was his fix-all ticket. He's here to share with us his true story on this Unshackled Daily Devotional.
12: Even as a boy, I longed for acceptance, and I found it in playing basketball. The other avenue was alcohol at parties. After graduation, I chose a college far from home without realizing that it was a Christian school. I made the basketball team and stayed there 2 years. Many of the students were quietly assured, and I decided faith in Christ would solve all my problems. So, one night I prayed as I'd been told and then waited about 6 months. When my problems didn't go away, well, I went back to drinking. One night, after a day of drinking with friends, I was hanging on to the back of a car that was backing up when I slipped and fell under it. The car ran over me and pinned me to the ground with my right leg wound around the muffler. Doctors thought I was dead when I reached the hospital. I promised the Lord if he would let me play basketball again, I'd use my skill for his glory. Gangrene set in, but the doctor saved my leg, and I recovered enough to enroll in a Christian college closer to home where I played basketball, but mostly for my own glory. I stopped drinking when I got married, and slowly, as I yielded my will to God, he made me a new person. What a change he made in my life.
5: 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So, until next time, unless our Lord returns before then, I'm Timothy Gregory reminding you that the doors to Pacific Garden Mission are open night and day. 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
0: Eric and Ellen Getches of Linton chose to share this day of broadcasting with you to honor the Lord on their 24th wedding anniversary. Your help is an encouragement to this ministry, Eric and Ellen. Thank you. 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Happy anniversary.

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1: Let's take our Bibles to Exodus chapter number 17. Exodus chapter number 17. We're going to start reading in verse number 5. If we could stand out of the respect of the reading of the Word of God, if you're able to, if you'd stand with me, start reading in verse number 5. The Bible says, "And the Lord said unto Moses, Go on before the people, and take with thee of the elders Israel and thy rod, wherewith thou smotest the river, and take in thine hand and go. Behold, I will stand before thee there upon the rock in Horeb, and thou shalt smite the rock, and there shall come water out of it, that the people may drink. And Moses did so in the sight of the elders of Israel, and he called the name of the place Massah and Meribah, because the chiding of the children of Israel, and because they tempted the Lord, saying, Is the Lord among us or not? Then came Amalek, and fought with Israel in Rephidim. And Moses said unto Joshua, Choose us out men, and go out, fight with Amalek. Tomorrow I will stand on the top of the hill with the rod of God in mine hand. So Joshua did as Moses had said unto him, and fought with Amalek. And Moses, Aaron, and Hur went up to the top of the hill. And it came to pass, when Moses had held up his hand, that Israel prevailed. And when he let down his hand, Amalek prevailed. But Moses' hand were heavy, and they took a stone and put it under him, and he sat thereon. And Aaron and Hur stayed up his hands, the one on the one side and the other on the other side, and his hands were steady until the going down of the sun. And Joshua discomfited Amalek and his people with the edge of the sword. And the Lord said unto Moses, Write this for a memorial in a book, and rehearse it in the ears of Joshua, for I will utterly put out the remembrance of Amalek from under heaven. And Moses built an altar and called the name of it Jehovah Nissi. And he said, Because the Lord has sworn that the Lord will have war with Amalek from generation to generation. Let's go to the Lord in prayer. Heavenly Father, I ask that you would meet with us now. Lord, we need you. We are a needy people. I ask that you'd use my lips of clay, that they would be used for your honor and your glory, that your Holy Spirit would have preeminence in this message and in our hearts today. We ask these things in Jesus' precious name. You may be seated. I want to put a preface about it. I want to speak on holding up holy hands. And usually I want to talk about how we deal with our pastor and how we take care of our pastor, not in the financial ways. We do very well taking care of him, and we do to you all. This is no qualms. I don't want you to think that I'm mad or anything or angry at anybody or I have something to get out of my chest or anything like that. I don't have anything like that to get off my chest about helping our pastor. But the title of my message is Holding Up Holy Hands. And we see here Aaron and Hur hold up Moses' hands during this battle. And I just want to talk a little bit about that. And I'm not saying it because we have a problem. You know, Jesus, you know, I want to repeat what you've probably already heard. Jesus made four Gospels, and they all pretty much record the same thing, and they kind of repeat each other. And it's obvious that God, in his writings even, he repeats himself sometimes even in the same chapter to get a point across. And I'm not trying to get a point across today, but I want us to just be reminded about holding up the holy hands of our pastor. So getting into the introduction of the message, we see that the children of Israel are out here in Rephidim, and they're out there, and it's not very obviously well watered. And the children of Israel, in verse number 5, and the Lord said unto Moses, Go before the people, and take with thee three of the elders of Israel, and thy rod, wherewith thou smotest the river, take in thy

0: kill us,
1: and our children and our cattle with thirst? And Moses cried unto the Lord, saying, what shall I do unto this people? They be almost ready to stone me. And so you see that the people, they're in the wilderness and they're very thirsty. I mean, I don't know about you, but when I'm thirsty, I might get a little cranky too. And they got a little cranky and they chided with Moses so much to where it was the point of kind of a frustration for Moses. They chided and murmured and complained with Moses. You know, they've already complained about the leeks and the garlics and onions of Egypt, but now they're what we would historically say is about a month away from being crossing the Red Sea and being freed from the bondage of Egyptians. And out of that great victory, they've watched Moses hit the Red Sea, the waters parted, they went across on dry ground, and now Moses is leading the children of Israel through the wilderness and going to the promised land that God had promised them. And after all that great victory of watching a supernatural occurrence of the Red Sea parting, and not just the Red Sea parting, but watching as they walked upon the dry ground. We were out at the campground yesterday doing some work out there, and I will tell you, the ground was not dry. It was very, very muddy, and some of the guys that were out there working, putting a porch on the cabin, and we're walking through, and I mean, you can see this dark mud everywhere, and we're walking, probably got 3-inch heels on now because of the mud just sticking to your boots and everything. If you think about that, we just got a little bit of rain, maybe 3 inches, maybe. And the ground is that muddy and marshy, and this was at the bottom of the Red Sea. And God dried up the bottom of the Red Sea when all that water had been sitting on top of it for all that time, and they walked across on dry ground. What a supernatural occurrence. And now the children of Israel, they're thirsty. They chide with Moses. Moses takes the three elders up there, and he goes up there and he smites the rock, and the rock brings forth water. Another supernatural occurrence. I don't know about you, but if I walked up to a rock outside and I hit it with a rod, I don't think it's going to have water come out of it. I don't know about any of you. This is just my personal experience. I've never gotten water from a rock. And I don't know if you can get blood from a turnip, but you can't get water from a rock. And you know, you might get some water from the rock if you're on the Lord's side, maybe. But now they've chided with him. God has quenched the thirst. And now they must deal with the Amalekites. The Amalekites were one of the greatest nations of antiquity. Balaam said in Numbers chapter 24, verse 20, Amalek was the first of the nations. This is the grandson of Esau. The children of the Amaleks is the grandson of Esau. Their traditions assert that their earliest home was in the neighborhood of the Persian Gulf, from which they were driven away southward by the Assyrians. At this time, they covered the country with their extensive flocks. They were wealthy, they were rich, they had many flocks, they were a great nation. They did not challenge the host of the children of Israel when they emerged from the Red Sea for one of two reasons. Either because they understood their destination was the promised land, Canaan, and the route would take them soon out of their territories, or because they had left the Red Sea bound for the mountain pastures dressed in the fine linens of Egypt, what they had taken with them. But when Israel, as we have seen, marched southward, they progressed, their progress was eyed with the utmost jealousy and suspicion by the Amalekites. And they were not having it that they were in their territory, and it was extremely distasteful to the Amalekites to learn that these aliens or foreigners were enjoying the abundant pastures and the palm groves of the oasis of Elim. A council of war was most likely taking place and was held, and they unanimously agreed that the measure of war must be used to turn back the nation of Israel. And messengers had been sent out both far and wide to summon all the available forces for the conflict, and they were assembled in orders of light armored troops, of swift camels. The Bible will tell us that they were on swift camels. They would hang on the rear of the Israelite host, so they got on all this army together, and they tailed, in other words. They put a CIA tail on them, you know, but with a multitude of forces. And they tailed the Israelite army. And like a wolf stalking its prey, they would watch as what the herd would do with the wolves. And the herd would, you know, leave behind a sickly calf or something like that. And someone that was weak in the herd would fall behind. Those wolves would encompass them and take over and kill that member of the herd. So did the Amalekites. They stayed back just far enough to watch for someone who kind of

0: fell behind, and then they would sneak up and kill. And then they would watch, and again, that someone else would fall behind, or a family would fall behind, and they would sneak up and kill them. And then, you know, while it was night, or while they were out of the camp, someone was gone, they would go in and ravage the camp, and they would pillage and all their stuff and try to do as much damage as possible. In Deuteronomy 25, verse 17 through 18, it says, "Remember what Amalek did unto thee by the way, when you were come forth out of Egypt, how he met thee by the way, and smote the hindmost of thee, even all that were feeble behind thee, when thou wast faint and weary, and he feared not God." So all this has been happening now, and the Amalekites have been taking one or two here and there of the hindmost, the Bible says, of the children of Israel. And God, after he's provided this water for him in this passage, he says, "All right, I want you to go to war. Go to battle with the Amalekites." And in verse number 8 is what we see here. "And the Amalekite and the Amalek, then came Amalek," I can't even read, I'm sorry. "Then came Amalek and fought with Israel in Rephidim. And Moses said unto Joshua, choose us out men." So we know he had a little bit of time to choose some men out to get the battle in array. "And he chose the men and went out, and so did Joshua in verse 10, as Moses had said unto him, and fought with Amalek. And Moses and Aaron and Hur went up to the top of the hill." And we know the rest of the story. Moses was at the top of the hill, and as soon as his hands would go down, the Bible says that Amalek would prevail and they would gain the victory, or, you know, maybe in battle they gained the high ground. But if Moses' hands were upraised, the children of Israel, they would gain the high ground, or they would gain the victory. And the Bible says that Moses had to keep his hands up all the way till the going down of the sun, and he came very weary and very distressed. And the Bible says that Aaron and Hur got there, and they were up on the mountain with him, and they sat him down upon a stone, and they themselves held up the hands of Moses. And so we see here that the battle would have been lost if Aaron and Hur would not have held up the man of God's hands. And that is why I come to the title of the message tonight, this morning, sorry, Holding Up Holy Hands. God gave the children of Israel victory that day, but if the hands of Moses had fallen, defeat would be imminent. But if he kept his hands up, victory would ensue. There are a few things here I'd like to notice in this chapter, and how holding up the holy hands is vital to our well-being as a Christian. And dare I say, as any man or lady, not only is it vital for the Christian that we hold up the holy hands of God, because without the church and without the man of God to lead the church, what kind of a mess would our world be in? And it's in a big enough mess as it is. But I want you to notice in verse number 2-4, "Wherefore the people did chide with Moses and said, give us water that we may drink. And Moses said unto them, why chide ye with me? Wherefore do ye tempt the Lord? And the Lord thirsted, and the people thirsted there for water. And the people murmured against Moses and said, where is this that thou hast brought us out of Egypt to kill us and our children and our cattle with thirst? And Moses cried unto the Lord, saying, what shall I do with this people, that they almost be ready to stone me?" We see that the chiding at the man of God because they experienced discomfort. And we live in a very luxurious nation. I mean, we all have a computer this size that we get to carry around, and we can access information at lightning speeds. We have all cars that we can drive home. We're not like, you know, they are in Africa or anything like that. We don't have to eat balut, you know. We don't have to eat some of that nasty stuff, you know, crickets or anything like that. We get to go down to McDonald's and get a hamburger, or we get to go down to the La Fiesta and get us some good Mexican, or at least I think it's good. But we have those things at our fingertips. But because of the children of Israel, you got to understand, they were enslaved. They were in bondage before this. And God delivered them out of the hands of the Egyptians. Not only did he free them, but they got to take a lot of good stuff with them. The fine linens, they all got some jewelry before they left. They said, go around and get some things before you go. And they got to leave Egypt with all that stuff. And God proved it through His all those plagues and through His delivering them in the Red Sea. But because they got a little thirsty, they decided to whine at the man of God and to get angry, not even at the cause of their sorrow. They said, all right, we're out of Egypt. God's delivered us. Now it's your fault, Moses. We're all going to die here, us and our children. What did you bring us out of Egypt to kill us? I'd rather stay enslaved in bondage. And how are we as Christians so many times like that? We get freed from the sins of this world and we remove an addiction out of our lives or something like that. And because we experience a little discomfort or a little bit of a trial, a smaller trial, we're not being whipped on the back like Paul. We're not being thrown in prison or not being beheaded like John the Baptist, but because we experience a little bit of thirst, you know who I'm getting mad at first? The man of God. And I'm going to murmur and I'm going to chide at the man of God, the man that God gave me, the man that God gave us to lead us out of bondage, the man that after 400 years of bondage and slavery finally freed us from the slavery of the Egyptian hand. I'm going to chide with him because it's been a month since the Red Sea and since I've had something big happen in my life. I'm going to chide and I'm going to murmur and I'm going to get mad because I experienced a little bit of someone maybe ridiculing me about how I dress or how I act or at work because I don't go and drink beer. Or I don't do this, or I don't do that. And pastor just makes up a bunch of rules for my life to be miserable. And they chided with the man of God and murmured. And Moses, and then we see next what happened. We usually tend to do this and complain about God, the things of God, to the man of God, instead of going to God and saying, hey, I got a problem here. And letting the ultimate person fix it, the God of heaven. And we see in verse number 4, and Moses cried unto the Lord, saying, what shall I do unto this people? They almost be ready to stone me. It got to the point that it frustrated Moses so much that he's like, I don't know what to do with your people anymore. They want to kill me. I mean, we got them. I had to go before Pharaoh. And Lord, I trusted you to put that rod down and the Red Sea parted. Lord, I just smote a rock. Not I just smote a rock. Now he's going to go smite a rock and see another great miracle. These people are ready to kill him. And how many times have we seen a bitter church member get their panties in a wad, we say. I was trying to think of something else, but I couldn't. They get upset and they get mad at the preacher because he preached on something. Because he was doing what God told him to do, rightly dividing the word of truth. And every once in a while, we do need rebuked, as well as exhorted. And so these people, the children of Israel, are ready to cast stones at Moses. And the frustration of the man of God saying, God, I don't know what to do with your people no more. They're going to kill me. You know, who else was like that? I think of Elijah under a juniper tree being chased by a Jezebel. How many of y'all want to be a Christian Jezebel? Making your pastor feel like you're going to kill him. All right, I'm not saying we do, okay? This is why I prefaced it before. But it's maintenance that makes the car run. But I'm going to get my nose all out of joint because the man of God stepped on my toes. Well, grow up, pull up the boot laces and get used to it, my friend, because life's not fair from what my mama told me. I don't know if your mama said that to you. And you know what? You're going to need correction if you're going to grow in Christ. And these people, they had to experience some hardships to get where they're going, to the promised land, because they would have never gotten to the promised land without going through the desert. God brought them through the desert on purpose. And I don't think it was so that he could go out there and show them, I can get water from a rock. He did that because of their murmurings and their complainings, but God did a great work even through that. But we see that Moses was frustrated because of their lack of faith. The lack of faith in the Lord. The Bible says that they tempted the Lord in verse number 2. Wherefore the people did chide with Moses and give us water that we may drink. And Moses said unto them, why chide you with me? Wherefore do you tempt the Lord? And the people thirsted there. Even after he said, you tempted the Lord, and the people still murmured against Moses and said, you're trying to get us all killed. Even after he said, what are y'all trying to do? Tempt the Lord? You're not living right. Your attitude's not right. So he stepped on their toes, and guess what they did? They bit him. They said, all right, well, now it's you. You see the attitude change after he said, why do you tempt the Lord? They came and they started defending themselves. Wherefore is that, that thou hast brought us up out of Egypt to kill us and our children and our cattle with thirst? And then, you know, that's when it turned dark, and they said, hey, we want to, obviously there was rumors going around, we want to stone Moses. Because the man of God steps on your toes every once in a while, you better be glad he's stepping on your toes, because somewhere they're going to give you a latte and pat you on the bottom and say you're doing okay. And you'll never grow. You'll just be amidst a bunch of weeds. And we better thank God that we have a man of God that rightly divides the word of truth and does step on our toes every once in a while. The lack of faith in the Lord brought disunity and disillusion. I mean, they became disfrayed, saying, we're not following that man. We're not following him because he's brought us out here. We're all going to die. And then they got a disillusion about how life is all a bunch of peaches and cream. And there's no roses that have thorns on them. And that they were going to get to the promised land without having to go through a desert. They were disillusioned. Moses also, when it come to the conflict, he saw the Lord provide for them. And he saw the Lord answer the children of Israel's chiding, even though they did not deserve it. He still answered them and was gracious. And he gave them water from the rock in Horeb. And then in verse 8, they came shortly after, probably hours or a couple days, maybe even after, this rock of Horeb, God gave them the water. And then comes the battle. Then came Amalek and fought with Israel in Rephidim. And Moses said unto Joshua, choose us out men and go out, fight with Amalek tomorrow, and I will stand on the top of the hill with the rod of God in mine hand. So Joshua did as Moses had said unto him and fought with Amalek. Then Moses and Aaron and Hur went up to the top of the hill, and it came to pass when Moses had held up his hand that Israel prevailed. And then it goes on to say, if he let him down, Amalek would prevail. God needed a Joshua also to be down there in the battle. Moses went to the top of the hill to do what God told him to do, but God needed a man in the trenches leading the battle. You know, you hear something going around in the church, you need to be a Joshua and fight the battle and say, hey, this is not right. We need to be unified behind God. And usually, if you're unified behind God, you're unified behind the man of God. You don't usually have problems being a scorner in that way. But we need Joshuas that are also, the man of God didn't win this whole victory on his own. There had to be a Joshua in the battle, and there had to be the children of Israel and the men that Joshua chose willing to go out into the battle and fight Amalek. And when, you know, they know that this mighty army, the Amalekites, are a great army and a great people, and they're strong, and they're going to go out and face a mighty army. They got to know that they're going to be going into this battle with God on their side. And the man of God goes up on that hill, and he's holding up his hands, and as long as he holds up his hands, that they will have victory. And they had to believe in that just as much as they had to believe that to get out of that Red Sea. Because what happens when you get in the middle of the Red Sea and the walls collapse? They had to trust that the man of God had the power of God on his life and had the message from God. And I will say that I believe that our man of God does. But he got up. He did not got up. That's bad English. He went up onto the hillside and watches the battle in the rain. And sometimes we get this little attitude of, well, pastor just sits in an office all day long and I'm going to work 40 hours a week to pay him to sit on his butt. Backside. Blessed assurance. Which, in reality, I mean, I've had many talks with him. You know, he spends 30 hours on a sermon. And that's not just, that's 30 hours on his sermons all week long. And I mean, that's 10 hours from a full work week. And he spends about 30 hours between visitation and talking to pastors and all these other things that he has to do, and much less a call in the middle of the night when someone's going to the hospital. He's sitting up there on the hill watching the battle take place, but there did have to be a Joshua in the children of Israel's army. But there did have to be a man of God up on the hill that was able to obey and listen and lead the children of Israel. But there also had to be an Aaron and a Hur when they got up to that hill. Because I don't know about you, I could hold my hands up like this for maybe about an hour, tops. Hour, maybe two. All right? I got a physical specimen. I know you think I could do it longer, but no, I'm just kidding. Anyways, that was not being proud, okay? I'm just joking. But I don't know about you, I couldn't hold my hands up that long. And if they didn't want their Joshua to die down in that battlefield, and the rest of the army of the children of Israel, those chosen men, to die on that battlefield, if they didn't want to see the destruction of probably their nation, they had to keep Moses' hands up. And they had to hold up the man of God's hands. They said, all right, here, set you down, all right, and we'll hold your hands for a while. You regain your strength, we'll hold your hands. And they did that until the going down of the sun, the Bible says. Say, how can we hold my pastor's hands up? You can hold them up with your presence. You have no idea how much of an encouragement it is to your pastor, to the man of God, even to God. Of course, to God. To see you here Sunday morning, Sunday night, Wednesday night, Sunday school, soul winning, everything. Work day. We're going to do a fish fry. All right. You ain't got to pull my teeth to be out there. I'll be out there. And getting behind the work of God. That's really the ultimate thing that our man of God, or even Moses and the man of God, wants for each and every Christian, is to see you fulfill God's will in your life and to see you flourish as a Christian. It does not bring him joy to get thousands of dollars in the church bank, although it does create a peace of a mind, but it gives him joy to watch a little girl grow from 5 years old to 12 years old to 16 years old to 18 to 20 to 30 years old and watch her stay faithful and in the Word of God and grow into a fine wife or a fine mother, and the same thing as a man, or to see a drunk on the street come in and go from being an alcoholic to being addicted to the Word of God instead of being addicted to alcohol. That's what brings our pastor joy, I tell you that. He wants to see you reach your full potential, and he can see that a little better on top of the hill where God wants him to be, my friend. And he can see that when his nose is in the Word of God, he can bring the truth that you need for your life and for the battle that you're going to fight in your life against the Amalekites. Not literally you, but you'll fight a devil. You'll fight sin. You'll fight a battle in your life, and you're going to need, when you come in here on a Sunday morning or a Sunday night or a Wednesday night, the truth of the Word of God to get you through that battle. So we must hold up the man of God's hands so that he can bring us that truth. And we must hold him up. How do I hold him up? With our presence and with my prayers. When he says, hey, you know, I need a work day, I know we'll joke and jostle around saying, hey, why can't you do that yourself? Ha, ha, ha. But when you're there, I tell you what, it shows that you love God. What's his saying before he asked you to do something? You know, I called someone this week and they're like, I know when you call and when pastor calls, they're going to ask me, do you love Jesus? Because there's something for you to do in the work of God. But with our prayers, holding up the man of God, I cannot tell you how much more we say to pray for the missionaries. We say, we should, but we also just as much, this is a mission field, and our pastor has burdens, and our pastor has heartaches, and he bears them for each and every one of us, and he tries to help us, and we must lift up his hands in prayer to an almighty God. Because if I chide with him, and if I say, well, you know, pastor, we should do it this way, or you should preach this way, or this and that, and we're chiding all the time, do you think we're ever going to get anywhere? Because we're all arguing. But if we're lifting up the hands of the man of God, then we will see the work of God prevail in Bethel Baptist Church. I think if we lift up him in prayer, if we lift up in our presence, and if we lift up with our disposition, you know, when you come to see him, or we come to church, be happy about being at church. You know who wants that? Pastor. But you know who more so wants that? God. God wants us to say, I was glad when they said unto me, let us go into the house of the Lord. With your disposition, with your presence, and with your prayers, we can lift up the hands of God. And I will tell you, my friend, when he's sitting on the hillside, God gave the man of God a position on purpose. And I believe God gives the man of God a holy wisdom, a holy insight into people's lives and situations that when you ask him, you're going to hear a truth that is based out of the Word of God. And you're going to hear guidance and counsel. The Bible says to walk not in the counsel of the ungodly. So if I'm supposed to not walk in the counsel of the ungodly, whose counsel am I supposed to walk in? The godly. Blessed is the man. And if I want to be blessed, I will say I don't know anybody else more godly. There's a lot of people in this world that's a little extreme, but I don't know anybody else more godly than our pastor. I know I don't know everybody in the world. But if I were to say, if there was a holy hands that I wanted to lift up, it would be our pastor. And my friends, I tell you today, we will not win the battle and have a victorious Christian life when we chide and murmur with God and with the man of God. But when we lift up the holy hands of God like Aaron and Hur and get in the battle like Joshua, you say, well, I want to be up on the hill. You know what? There's a position for everybody. And a mechanic should not be doing the plumbing. All right? And there's a position and a place for everyone. Because if you put a plumber working on the mechanics, you're going to get the water lines running all over the place, and the gas will go in the water, and the water in the gas, and all this stuff. Then you have a car that don't run. But in the body of Christ, God has a place and a purpose for every single one. And if we're to lift up the holy hands of God, of the man of God, and if we want God to give us his blessing, and if we want God to see something done in Bethel Baptist Church, we must lift up the holy hands of the man of God and not chide and murmur and be dissatisfied with him. And like I said, I prefaced it with that. I don't think there's a true problem. I do believe we love our pastor. But it's always good. The Bible has it, like I said, four Gospels saying many of the same miracles over and over again, but with a different perspective. So I believe that we are behind the man of God. But if you would get your children, if you get your family, I will say I don't think there's any Bible passage that says that if you got your children around the man of God, that they would go and be a terrible rebel. But if you have an Elisha or a Timothy or any of those John Mark, that Barnabas, he even fixed him. I think you're a little more likely to see your children succeed when you get them around the house of God and the man of God, because God will work through them. Heavenly Father, we thank you so much that we get to be in your house. Lord, we do thank you so much for our pastor as he's work so hard and work so diligently.
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0: Eric and Ellen Getches of Linton chose to share this day of broadcasting with you to honor the Lord on their 24th wedding anniversary. Your help is an encouragement to this ministry, Eric and Ellen. Thank you. God bless you today as you celebrate 24 years together in the land of wedded bliss. Happy anniversary.

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thank you for tuning in today. And we are still in the book of Jude, and we are winding up the book. We've had a wonderful study, a lot of wonderful principles, and a very appropriate book because it teaches us how those of us that are born-again Christians are to react in an apostate world. And we're living in an apostate world today. And he tells us how in the last broadcast we talked about compassion, but the three or four things that we're talking about in sequence have to do with how to deliver others in an apostate world. In other words, it has to do with winning souls, getting people to the Lord Jesus Christ, getting them born again, even when it is an apostate day, time, and world that we live in. We still have the Great Commission. We still have the command of God to go into all the world and preach the gospel to every creature. And he promises that he that believeth and is baptized shall be saved. He that believeth not shall be damned. Unbelief is what dooms you to hell, but it's understood that if you're a believer, you identify with Christ after salvation. And by the way, the evidence of that is the thief on the cross could not get down. He could not get baptized. He could not do a good work. He could not attend a church service. Yet when he called upon the Lord Jesus and said, "Remember me when thou comest into thy kingdom," the response of Jesus was, "Today shalt thou be with me in paradise." But people need the Lord. They desperately need Christ. And in the previous broadcast, we talked about, and of some have compassion, making a difference. And we looked at the word compassion and determined from its usage that it is a word that speaks of action, not mere emotion. And the Bible tells us about four times about the Lord Jesus, a fifth time in a parable, that somebody was moved with compassion. And compassion will compel me to make a difference, to do something, and in kindness and in being a blessing to people. Sometimes what they need is compassion and somebody just to care and somebody to decide to be a blessing will soften their heart. But he goes on in the verse that we're going to read in this broadcast, verse 22. He tells us that some have compassion. Verse 23 says, and others save with fear. Sometimes people need to have the fear of God instilled in them. Proverbs 1 verse 7 says, the fear of the Lord is the beginning of knowledge. And he also tells us it's the beginning of wisdom in the book of Proverbs, but the fear of the Lord is the beginning of knowledge. You can love some people to salvation. Others, they have no fear of God and desperately need somebody to help them to have a fear of God. You have to labor to instill in them what they do not have. And if they don't fear God, by the way, if you're a lost sinner today on your way to a literal hell and you understand how uncertain life is, your life is but a vapor that appeareth for a little time and then vanisheth away. And then you understand the permanence and reality of a literal hell. And the man in Luke chapter 16, the rich man, when he arrived there, he began to beg for mercy. He didn't want the mercy of God when it was available. He brushed it to the side. He didn't think he needed it, and he lightly esteemed it. But once he arrived in hell, he began to beg for mercy and found that there was a great gulf fixed. His situation was irreversible, and

gotten you. John chapter 16 and verse 8 says, but he, and it's talking about the Holy Spirit of God, he will reprove the world of sin and of righteousness and of judgment to come. And he said of sin. And what God does, the Holy Spirit takes the scriptures and convinces us of our utter sinfulness. And then he takes the same scriptures and shows us his perfect holiness. And then he convinces us that if our sin and his holiness ever come together, it will produce eternal judgment in a literal burning hell. And that should put the fear of God in somebody. You know, the Bible says in Revelation chapter 22, verse 17, the Spirit and the bride say, come. Well, the Spirit speaks, but the bride is supposed to speak as well. And those of us that are born-again believers make up the bride. It has to do with our faithfulness to proclaiming the message and warning them. Soul winning is the result of soul warning, and a warning has to do with giving people an opportunity to escape. And in Hebrews 2 and verse 3, he asks the question, how shall we escape if we neglect so great salvation? We need to be urgent first responders, and we need to instill within people the fear of God. 2 Corinthians 5 verse 11, the Bible said, knowing therefore the terror of the Lord, we persuade men. Terror. Does that mean that I should be terrified as a believer that God's going to do something to me if I don't warn them? No, it's talking about the awful fate that awaits a lost soul. How can we stand idly by and let people die in their sins unwarned without Christ? Let them go to a literal hell forever and not be moved to attempt to instill in them the fear of God by giving them the gospel. Hear me, my friend, if there was nothing to fear, Jesus would never have suffered as he did so that you and I would have a way of escape. He'd have just told us to do the best we could and it'd be all right, but that's not what the Bible says. It says, except a man be born again, he cannot see the kingdom of God. And that terror, God's holiness promises to exact in righteousness what we deserve. I don't want what I deserve. God offered me the gift of grace, but if I do not respond to the gift of grace, I will get what I have earned as a sinner. You know, Jesus gave several warnings. In Luke chapter 13, he talked to them about some people upon whom the Tower of Siloam had fallen, and he asked them some probing questions. Jesus answering said to them, suppose ye that these Galileans were sinners above all Galileans because they suffered such things? I tell you, nay, but except ye repent, ye shall all likewise perish. That means to die in your sin. Remember, John 3:16 says, for God so loved the world that he gave his only begotten Son, that whosoever believeth in him should not perish, but have everlasting life. But Jesus warns here. He said, everybody's going to die. And then he says in verse 5, I tell you, nay. Watch verse 4. And those 18 upon whom the Tower of Siloam fell and slew them, think ye that they were sinners above all men that dwelt in Jerusalem? I tell you, nay, but except ye repent, ye shall all likewise perish. And what he's telling them is, we're all going to go the way of all the earth. Death is a certainty. It is appointed unto men once to die. And if we die without Christ as our Savior, we die in our sin. John 8 and verse 24, Jesus said, if you believe not that I am he, ye shall die in your sins. And Revelation 21 and verse 27 tells us that nothing that by any means defileth can enter into that city. If I die in my sin, I die in a hopeless state, according to Ephesians 2 and verse 12. In Luke chapter 16, we find the rich man who died and was buried and in hell. He lift up his eyes, being in torments, and seeth Abraham afar off, and Lazarus in his bosom, and he cried,
cried and said, Father Abraham, have mercy on me. Send Lazarus that he may dip the tip of his finger in water and cool my tongue, for I am tormented in this flame. And Abraham

0: said, "Son, remember. How awful will the memory be in hell? Son, remember that thou in thy lifetime receivest thy good things, and likewise Lazarus evil things. But now," that was then, this is now, "but now he is comforted and thou art tormented. And beside all this, between us and you, there's a great gulf fixed, so that they which would pass from hence to you cannot, neither can they pass to us that would come from thence." He said, "You are forever sealed in your fate." That should instill the fear of God in the heart of an unbeliever. You know, when I was a lost man and actually heard the gospel and the Spirit of God convicted me, it caused me to tremble. And the Bible tells us that there are those in Scripture like Felix in Acts 24 and verse 25 who trembled in conviction and the fear of God. But tragically, he still put it off, waiting for a convenient season. The Bible tells us about Agrippa in Acts 26 and verse 28 that he heard. He experienced Holy Ghost conviction. The fear of God was real, but rather than him repenting and receiving Christ, he said, almost thou persuadest me to be a Christian. To be almost persuaded, my friend, is to be completely lost forever and forever. If you remember Mark 9, verse 43 through 48, the Bible said, "If thy hand offend thee, cut it off and cast it from thee." He said it's better to go into life having one hand than having two hands, to be cast into hell, into the fire that never shall be quenched, where their worm dieth not and the fire is not quenched. He said, if your eye offend you, pluck it out. If your foot offends you, cut it off. He said it's better to go into life maimed or blinded in one eye than it is. You say, does that mean I'm supposed to harm myself? No, God's telling me that my soul is more valuable than any of the members of my body. And what shall it profit a man if he gain the whole world and lose his own soul? What's it matter if I'm the richest guy and the most popular guy and I have the most power of anybody in the world, and then I die in my sin and burn forever in hell? There is urgency to this matter of receiving Jesus Christ, and if we're going to escape, we must respond now to the gospel of Christ. My friend, if you've never been saved, let me urge you to bow your head and receive Christ. Call upon him and ask him to save you right now. And if you're a Christian, let me urge you to be urgent concerning your gospel witness. Through the name of Christ you came from above.
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0: Eric and Ellen Getches of Linton chose to share this day of broadcasting with you to honor the Lord on their 24th wedding anniversary. Your help is an encouragement to this ministry, Eric and Ellen. Thank you. God bless you today as you celebrate 24 years together in the land of wedded bliss. Happy anniversary.

We greet our friends everywhere with Chapter 14 of Reefbound, Story of John Williams, Missionary to Polynesia. 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

0: This is the amazing story, a true story, of a man who sets out in a rickety little wooden boat for a 1,000-mile voyage in waters that aren't even mapped. Don't worry, he knows all about the storms and the sharks and what happens when you run out of drinking water. But John Williams is determined. So determined, he builds this boat himself, all 60 feet of it, just so he can get to New Hebrides Islands and the Samoans with the gospel. Up to this time, 1830, no white missionary has ever been there. Williams is suddenly worried that the Rarotongans will think he's deserting them for the Samoans. But he puts it up to them. They've no objection. Instead, 8 native teachers volunteer to sail right along with him. Now John, with the teachers and Barf, his co-worker, are on their way. The first stop is the island of Mangaia. He's been here before, and the welcome couldn't be warmer.
1: Cannot do enough for missionary Wollamu. More pig?
2: Oh, excellent meal, Chief Toho. Wonderful welcome. Barf's enjoying it all.
1: Strange missionary eating almost whole pig. Breadfruit, Wollamu?
2: No, thank you. But say, how about some of those yams?
1: Serving girl, reach for you, Wollamu. Serve, white man.
2: Remember the first time we put into Mangaia? Some difference.
1: Chief Toho forget first time.
2: You wanted to kill us that time.
1: Please, please.
2: And our teachers. Now look, all of these men and women are Christians.
1: All love Christ. Very good.
2: Because we left teachers. Just two.
1: Two teachers equal 20, 40 men. They work hard.
2: They must have. People like them, too.
1: Very, very much. People like you, too, Wollamu.
2: Thanks. I hope they love Christ.
1: Love Christ very much. Have feast to show love. You, teachers, Christ.
2: Wonderful send-off. Glad we stopped here first.
1: Much heart in all they do.
2: Barf and I said, whatever happens in Mangaia, that'll set the pace for the trip. But this, we never expected.
1: We got surprised.
2: Oh, what's that?
1: Bring white package. For you, Wollamu. Law.
2: Say, this is lovely.
1: Big honor you to have from Chief's tent.
2: Well, I'll save it for Mrs. Williams. She'll like it.
1: Give Wollamu heart's desire. We love him. Very good.
2: Maybe this would be a good time to ask him.
1: Ask anything.
2: Well, Chief Toho, we're heading across to the Samoan Islanders. New Hebrides.
1: Very sad. Wish you stay. Teach us.
2: Well, we'd like to, but you see, these people, they've never heard about Christ. You can help.
1: Anything Toho can do.
2: Well, the teachers we left here, Faru and his wife.
1: Yes, yes.
2: We've got it all planned out, you see. If we take them along, we'll have enough for almost every island we touch.
1: Take long?
2: Yes, in the ship.
1: Take teacher from Mangaia?
2: Well, you see, the Samoans have never heard.
1: Clear table. Wollamu, we trust you.
2: But you see, we don't have enough teachers.
1: No, teachers lift darkness from Mangaia. They stay. You take cloth, breadfruit, yam. No, let you have one teacher, not one.
0: Well, that's two teachers less to evangelize the Samoans and New Hebrides. But John and Barf sail on. They land at Atui, Maiake, Metiaro, Aitutaki. That's the last of the familiar friendly islands. Now they're in strange waters. But New Hebrides and Samoa are still a long way off. First, they must sail directly through the Savage Islands.
3: Well named, too. Williams, you've been waving that white flag for hours.
2: Maybe they don't see it.
3: Or don't want to. Well, let's show them. Push right into the lagoon.
2: No, never do that. Send the native teachers in first, in the whaleboat.
3: But where's your faith, man? White flags or that, don't believe in it.
2: My faith is this. Common sense God gave me.
3: I trust God, then.
2: I'll trust my common sense. Can't let them see a European face till we're sure. Lower the whaleboat, men.
3: There you are. Your savages, all lined up on the beach, meek and mild.
2: Don't be sure.
3: Waiting for a whaleboat full of teachers to land.

0: anywhere, but not stay here. Please, Willamoo.
1: Barth, the Savage Islands. What happened there changed my mind.
2: Huh?
1: Look, we don't know a thing about the New Hebrides.
2: Oh, but that's the blessing of the whole trip.
1: Yes and no. We don't know what the people are like. Customs, gods, anything.
2: Oh, they're heathen. And I read in my Bible that
1: I want to sail around by way of Tonga Tabu.
2: Tonga Tabu? That island's overrun with missionaries. Westlands.
1: They'll put us up. Treat us well.
2: Oh, that your missionary zeal? Look here, John. Let me read you a passage from First Peter.
1: Tell us how to keep New Hebrides spears out of our backs.
2: All because of the Savage Islands. But where's your trust
1: that
2: in
1: reception
2: God?
1: There? It changed my mind.
2: Yeah, you're the skipper. Doesn't make sense to me.
3: Are you beginning to see the chain of events that takes John Williams across 1,000 miles of strange sea? For he does put into the island of Tonga Tabu. And what happens there changes his plans again. Mrs. Henry, wife of a Scottish Wesleyan missionary, tells him over a cup of tea.
4: I know what a disappointment it is, Mr. Williams. Have another cup of tea?
5: Good tea, Mrs. Henry. First I've tasted since I left Rytail.
4: It'll warm up the cockles of your heart. You need it, poor man.
5: Comes as a kind of a shock.
4: You had your heart set on the New Hebrides, I can see it. But take my husband's word.
5: He knows.
4: More than any other living white man. He knows the New Hebrides like I know Edinburgh.
5: That's why I'll take his word.
4: Even if it hurts you. You're wise.
5: But I wonder, is it right to let one man keep me from going?
4: Oh, Mr. Williams, please. Those islands, Eremongo especially, but all of them, they're very bad.
5: That's why they need...
4: Oh, Mr. Williams, please believe my Sam. If you go to the New Hebrides, you won't come back this way alive.
3: Just like that, New Hebrides, stricken off the list. But there's still Samoa. And on Tonga Tabu, John discovers he's not the only one who wants to go there. There's a remarkable little man named Fawea.
1: Come on down on the beach, Fawea. Point out the general direction.
6: Most wonderful thing happened since I say yes, Jesus Christ. When Mr. Henry say, man here who wants go Samoa, I say, this is God's hand, do this.
1: The finger of God.
6: I see home, Samoa, once more.
1: We're glad to take you, Fawea. After all, you'll help us. You'll give us directions.
6: Me glad, Point Way. Home, so glad see me.
1: You mean, you so glad see home?
6: Oh, yes. Oh, no.
1: Huh?
6: Much joy when I get back. Relatives, chieftains, jump up, down, joy.
1: That how Samoans say hello?
6: Willamoo. That way they say welcome me. I, big person on island.
1: You are?
6: Nephew to big chiefs. Son of chief. I, chief.
1: You're a chief?
6: Willamoo. You'll carry third chief to his island.
1: We do. Well, that's good.
6: My word goes. I, powerful man. I say, this my friend, Willamoo. And all bow neck.
3: So on Tonga Tabu, John finds his passport to the Samoan Islands. Not just a passport, an education. On board the Messenger of Peace again.
1: Well, Fawea, I appreciate this. It would take me 10 years in Samoa to learn what you've told me in one afternoon. All of the custom, the legend.
6: I not tell all, Willamoo.
1: Well, I don't know whether I can remember anything more. What else?
6: I say, I chief.
1: You're not?
6: Oh, no, I chief. I tell all chiefs, welcome you.
1: Well, then...
6: And all common people.
1: Well, that's comforting.
6: One man, not...
1: Just one?
6: This man named Tamafainga.

0: If he says no, you go.
1: What?
0: If he no like this Jesus Christ, he say so. Everybody run about and obey.
1: Wait a minute. He's the king?
0: No king. No chief.
1: What power has he?
0: He come a finger. Spirit of gods live in him.
1: Oh, like a god, eh?
0: Like all gods together. If he frown at you, Samoa never, never accept Jesus Christ for 1,000 years.
2: Well, Williams, you took the long way around, but...
1: That's Samoa, Bob. We're here.
2: Can't wait till we start preaching. Boy, he's going to be a big help, all right.
1: I hope so.
2: What's the matter? Been filling you up with a lot of his crazy folk tales? Listen, pay no attention. We'll get in there with the gospel, and that's all we...
1: Look, Bob, she's beautiful. Oh, that's Savai'i right there. Fa'ia's home.
2: Biggest Tahiti.
1: Oh, bigger. From what Fa'ia says, twice as many people.
2: Twice as many lost souls, too. We came to the right place.
1: Well, I hope so. You see the palm trees there?
2: Yes.
1: There's a canoe. Putting out.
2: Filled up with natives. I got your testaments ready.
0: Native land. Beautiful, wonderful native land.
1: Fa'ia, I'm glad you're here. You see those canoes? Mean anything?
0: Mean anything? Oh, my people! My wonderful people! Beautiful people!
1: Close enough to tell them who we are?
0: Greetings! I am Fa'ia! I am your long lost! Now I have returned to the place of my birth!
2: Well, that seems to strike them right!
0: One more question, Willemu. Then I tell them about you.
1: Your way's best for you.
0: Where is Tamafainga?
3: He not in canoe.
0: Is he at home?
3: He not home.
0: Does he hunt in jungle?
3: He hunt nothing at all. Tamafainga is dead.
0: Dead?
3: 12 days ago. Tamafainga killed.
0: Oh, thank God! Williamo, you hear? Tamafainga is dead. Praise God! Oh, Mate la Devolo, the devil is dead. Now Jesus Christ lives in Samoa. Oh, Mate la Devolo.
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0: Eric and Ellen Getches of Linton chose to share this day of broadcasting with you to honor the Lord on their 24th wedding anniversary. Your help is an encouragement to this ministry, Eric and Ellen. Thank you. God bless you today as you celebrate 24 years together in the land of wedded bliss. Happy anniversary.

0: You know what time it is when you hear that sound. It's time for Saturday Night Special, your favorite Saturday evening program, if you're in the United States, that is. So, hey, we look forward to being with you for the next 2 hours, and we're going to play your favorite music. We're going to play what you want to hear, and brother, Getches is in the studio with me tonight. Let's give a shout
1: everybody.
0: Out. Dustin is with us tonight, so we are both beat down. He's been roofing the last 3 days, and I'm just tired.
1: Yeah, it's been sunshiny and workability. So,
0: but it is getting warm out, and I love that part of the summertime. I like it when it's hot. We have a lot to talk about tonight. So much has happened over the past several weeks. We're going to share some of that tonight with you folks. We're going to start off the show with the sweetest song that I know. You can call us 812-847-7442, or the text line is
1: 812-512-1039.
0: We've got a lot to talk about, so we're going to play a couple songs and come right back to the show.

0: All right, that was a good song. The sweetest song I know by the Precious Name Singers. We had Brother Dustin's getting candy. I thought you were going to get into the chips. We got pizza tonight. So, folks, we are in for the long haul for the next 2 hours. We got the Meat Lover's Pizza.
1: All right.
0: I got my 15. I cashed in my 1,500 points that I had built up there.
1: There you go.
0: At Casey's. So that knocks $6 off the pizza. So I feel like I got a bargain today.
1: There you go.
0: Like a $10.50 pizza. And the only thing, I think I mistakenly, the box felt super heavy. I think I got a full-size pizza tonight instead of the thin crust.
1: Oh, okay.
0: I clicked the wrong pizza. So, folks, pray for us. You know, I'll make it through. I don't know if I can make it through the whole pizza, though, with the full-size pizza.
1: They call us the Doughboys now, huh?
0: That sounds like a music group. The Doughboys on Saturday Night Special. You never know what's going to happen, but it's going to be heavy. But, hey, I'll tell you, we weren't here last Saturday. Several of us went to the Philippines. I'll tell you, I'm just going to share a little bit about that experience later. But throughout the show, we are so blessed here in the United States, and it was a life-changing experience for me just to see the believers that, you know, worship the same God, the same Bible, and they had so much joy and energy and zeal for the Lord. It was a real blessing to me to be around fellow believers, you know, in another country, and that they are excited to serve God and soul winning. And it was just a really good time.
1: Yeah, it's nice.
0: Once we got there, you know, brother, I love going different places, but I hate getting there. Does that make sense? You know what I'm saying?
1: Amen. Yes, sir.
0: And I like to go. We left at around 9:30, and we traveled 40 hours before we got landed. The second spot where we were going to be staying, 40 hours. And, you know, I'm a hyper guy. 14 hours on the plane from Los Angeles to the Philippines.
1: I can picture you just pacing up and down the aisles.
0: I couldn't. I was scrunched in and I couldn't move. But I tried to delete a lot of emails on my phone.
1: Your leg a bouncing.
0: And had a great time. Really, really good church over there. Mm-hmm. And Dr. Eddie, Mission.

0: when we showed up, and so I was giving him a hard time.
1: Oh, that's cool.
0: And he preached at several different churches, and they had their youth, a big youth camp. And so there were around 175 to 200 teenagers there all week. And it was just a really, really good time. I'll talk a little bit more about that here in a little bit. But there's no place like home, brother.
1: There is no place like home. That's right.
0: It took me 3 or 4 days to get over the jet lag, but it's something I want to do again. But I am going to pay for a first-class ticket.
1: Get the extra wine.
0: If I go back, yeah. Maybe I'll pick up a few lawns, pick up some extra cash, and pay for the first class.
1: That would be nice.
0: Hey, we are here to play What You Want to Hear Tonight. I've got the text request line open. The phone is working, so give us a call. Let us know you're listening. Tell us where you're listening from tonight, and we're going to play your favorite music here on WYTJ Radio. You're listening to Saturday Night Special. I'm going to play a song here, Doing What I Can for the Kingdom, and we hope you are. Hope you'll be in church tomorrow.
1: Call us at 812-847-7442 or text in at 812-512-1039.

0: All right, I hit the wrong button. Lots of things going on around the area today. I'll tell you, I was in Linton most of the day, and all kinds of yard sales. So if you're into yard selling, now is the time. Tis the season for yard sales.
1: Yeah.
0: And I didn't stop because I've already got enough junk. I'm fortunate. My wife doesn't like yard sales.
1: Yeah, we don't do yard sales too much either.
0: So, you get so much stuff, it's amazing, mm-hmm. over the years. You're like, why do I have that? Oh, I might use it one time. I walked out of the house tonight on the way here, and I saw, the tool. I'm like, where did I use that? I think I might have just bought it because tools are my thing. I might need it, you
1: yeah.
0: know? I'm like,
1: oh, yeah.
0: Anyway, I tell my wife, I said, if we ever move, I said, which I hope we don't, I'm going to have an auction and start over, sell everything and start over. But, hey, God is good. I'm going to play Something Money Can't Buy by the Rochesters here in a minute. But we had a really good time. We went to Tacloban, the island of Tacloban, the city of Tacloban in Leyte. I didn't realize this. There were 7,000 islands. Did you realize that in the Philippines?
1: No, I did not.
0: Yeah, there are over 7,000 islands in the Philippines. And a lot of folks that, like history, one thing. I did a lot of research before we left during World War II. General MacArthur, mm-hmm. when he retired from the military, went to work for the Philippines. The government of the Philippines. And, during World War II, when Pearl Harbor was bombed, they had a large American base there in the Philippines. And then the Japanese bombed two of the airfields there. And so that kept us from advancing. So they had MacArthur retreat from the Philippines. And when he left, he said, I shall return. Mm-hmm. And so, we got to go to, they had a museum set up there in honor of America and us supporting them during the liberation of the Philippines. But it was really a lot of history there. And most of the people spoke English. It was just such a neat place to be. And they love Americans. And so it was really cool.
1: That's always good.
0: And so we did some medical missions. And I got to do a lot of different things over there. And so many things. I'm not going to tell everything, but I got to preach in two jails while we were there. They had a city jail on a Monday, and then Tuesday I went to the county jail and got to give a message in both of those jails. And then we went to the museum one day. We went to the mountains, so we were there for medical missions. And we stopped at a police station. We're going along. You have no idea where you're at. We pull up at a police station. I'm like, why are we pulling over? And the local pastor went into the police station. Well, here come about six or seven officers, heavily armed, that come out of the police station. They get a van in front of us, and we're following them. And so we get up to the mountain village, and they had a big covered area. And I'm like, why are the police with us? is this something special? Oh, no. You're Americans. You have the communists, and you have people that will take you hostage, the terrorists.
1: Oh, wow.
0: Will take a Americans hostage. So they were with us while we were out in that particular village. So I really wasn't worried, That one guy had like 300 rounds of 5.56 on him, so I'm like, okay, between the Lord and the 5.56, we're safe.
1: That's right.
0: But had a great time and made some new friends while we were there. I've got several songs here. Miss Pam says, it's 87 degrees in Louisiana, just finished crawfish, yummy. Yes, I've had crawfish one time, and I'm not a seafood person, but she sent a picture of it. It looks really, really good, Pam. God bless you. Eat it all. we ate lots of, they had a lot of seafood in the Philippines.
1: Sure.
0: And I got some pictures. I was showing Brother Dusty. He hasn't seen this. There's a fish. There's this one picture with a fish. I don't know what type it is, but it's got teeth. I'm talking huge teeth. I'm like, I'm not going to eat something that could chew my finger off.
1: Yeah, but, it's looking at you, too.
0: glad you're listening from down in Louisiana. Brother Joe, he wants to hear, I thank God for grace. And yes. He said, welcome back. So thank you, Brother Joe. We're going to get that on. And Sister Kimberly, Warden Kimberly, wants to hear a song, I Shall Return. So I'm going to go ahead and get those loaded up after I play Something Money Cannot So give us a call tonight.
1: 812-847-7442 or text line at 812-512-1039.
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0: All right, I'll Have a New Life. What? Those were three great songs, and I'm glad to hear from folks tonight. And give us a call. We're going to be here for another hour and a half. We're going to have to find out. Let's see what I've got in the other room for giveaways tonight. I forgot to look. Since we didn't have one last week, we'll have to make it really, really good.
1: It won't be a half a pizza.
0: You got a $50 bill on you. We'll give that away tonight.
1: There you go. People will be calling like crazy.
0: Now, if you are hungry, I've got I'm going to tell you something. This pizza is the thick crust, and I don't know if I could. I know I can't eat the whole thing. Now, thin crust between, you know, two guys, we knock it out. I think I'm going to have leftovers
1: this week. I like the thinner crust better.
0: Yeah, so. Well,
1: this tastes pretty good, though.
0: I hit the wrong button, so maybe next week I'll remember. So, anyway, the folks, the pastor over there, they fed us really, really well. And we stayed in a nice hotel. I mean, that helps, you know, when you got tough conditions. But we stayed in a hotel, had air conditioning, and so I was good. It was like, it felt, I think, around 85 all week. So I loved it. And they give us several gifts. They give me, the pastor of the church gave me a Barone, which is kind of like their official shirt, like dress shirt that they wear a lot of times. So I've got some pictures of that. And just had a made some friends and got to see a lot of interesting things. You know, I we got to stop by the I told the pastor, I said, let's stop by I want to see the fire station. So we got to see the fire station while we were there. I met some of the firefighters, and it was really busy from the time we got up to the time we went to bed. It was go, go, go. And so, obviously, being in radio, I'd asked him in advance. He set up a meeting with the local news and radio station. So I've got, there's some pictures. Brother Dustin's looking through it. We got to go to the local radio station, and
1: wow, that's neat.
0: I was acting like it's Saturday Night Special live from the Philippines, and I almost was gonna have Kimberly email me a copy of Glory Cloud.
1: This hick music.
0: Yeah, and I was gonna say, hey, you know, station manager, we got along really good, you know, talking radio. I was gonna say, hey, can I play Glory Cloud, you know, just one time to see what the listeners, how they respond. I didn't have it, so I didn't ask him. But if I go back, look out if you're listening in the Philippines, because we're gonna take Glory Cloud.
1: Top of the charts.
0: It's gonna be. They're gonna be like, who was that singing that song? Oh, some group from America. But next time I go over there, I've got to plan a little. I've got a thumb drive. In fact, Kimberly, if you're listening, let me put that song on my thumb drive. I'll carry it with me.
1: Take your top 100 over there.
0: Yeah.
1: You got to have the yodel song.
0: Hey, we're going to do a live radio show, folks. If you're driving through traffic, it's Harold Smith from Saturday Night. They're going to say, who? Who is this guy?
1: Well, if they met you once, they won't forget you.
0: Yeah, but they would like Glory Cloud, I guarantee you know. So, all right, folks, I'm going to go ahead and play the next song in the playlist. I'm going to put something in by the Gospel Keys, but the next song is The Story Will Never Grow Old by the Rossi Family. And we want to play, folks. This is your opportunity to call. Let us know where you're listening from, you know, and if you love Glory Cloud, just say, hey, I want to listen to Glory Cloud. If you want to hear Amazing Grace, we are going to play Amazing Grace for you folks tonight.
1: Whatever you want.
0: I'll tell you. I'm going to tell a prison story when we come back. I'm going to play a couple songs here, and I'm going to tell you a couple funny, one wasn't funny, it's pretty serious, a couple prison stories about being in the Philippines. Yeah, they let me leave. I wasn't detained. But I'm going to tell you a couple true stories. All right, this is a song, The Story That Will Never Grow Old.
1: Call us at 812-847-7442 or text to 812-512-1039.

0: right. That was He's Still on the Throne by the Epleys. My dear mom called in on that one.
1: So. Oh, that was so nice. And that your mom calls in and she listens to her son on the radio show.
0: Yeah, she actually likes me sometimes.
1: Oh.
0: When she's not working for me.
1: Oh, yeah. You have a great son. So. So
0: he has a great mother.
1: I had so many good times, so many memories. I just want to share. You know, I retired. I worked in a prison for 28 years. So anytime I go overseas, it's kind of neat to be able to go into a prison and see what it's like. We went to Africa, Brother Cameron and I, about 5-6 years ago. Got to go into the prison, and the pastor set up a service for us in the city jail. So we go to the city jail, and I'm nervous, you know, when you go into prison. And we had four young men that were part of the medical mission, a couple, one from Guam, one from Texas, a couple from, I believe both of them were from Alaska, and they were nervous. You could tell we're getting ready to go to the prison. And I said, don't take any cell phones in, leave everything here, leave your money, just take your ID. And the one boy said, he said, should I take my belt off? And I looked dead in his eyes, and I said, yes, if we're taken hostage, they might use your belt to hang you. And their eyes, as big as round of saucers, and they walked away, and the preacher said, I know you're messing with them. He said, but that's funny.
0: Yeah, we have inmates sometimes, and it's amazing how people react to them. I mean, they've made bad choices, you know what I mean? Right. But they're still human, and for the most part, we get them from Carlisle. Prison, mm-hmm. You know, and then they come in, they work hard, they're good guys, we feed them well and give them the gospel and stuff, and so, but some people are afraid of them.
1: we went inside the prison, and I wasn't prepared for this. I had a message, you know, you're thinking, okay, Lord, what message do I have mm-hmm. today? So I had four or five pieces of paper with notes, and then he got up there, and I had to do it through an interpreter, so it would be like I would say, you know, 6 or 8 words, and then he would interpret, and I'm like, did I say all that? Because he would go and go and go and go. I'm like, maybe he's just adding to my message. Hey, it's pretty good. And so we give the message, and then one of the boys got up to give his testimony, and there was almost a big fight. A couple of the prisoners got into a little shouting match, and the officer watching us was back talking to the preacher, had him distracted. I'm trying to wave. I'm like, okay, there's going to be a riot at the church service. But the preacher got on him and said, knock it off. And they sat down. But I thought, hey, we're going to have them boys not going to want to come back in here. So we left, but we were able to give John and Romans to, we left several hundred John and Romans at that prison. All the prisoners got a copy of John and Romans. And then next day we went to the county. It's like a province jail. And we go in there, and we walk in. They put us in a big area, a 10-by-10 area, and where they lock the door. And then there's another steel door with the bars, and the range is about 100 feet long, 10 foot wide. And so these guys bring a PA system up to the grill, and they give us a microphone. Well, about 200 prisoners came out within that area. And so then they had somebody next to us, standing with us, had a club. And so Pastor and I were sitting down, and the guy had a club. And when the other pastor would get close to the grill, this guy would walk up to the grill on the side and hold the club up just in case somebody stuck their hand out was going to hit him. I'm like,
0: smack your knuckles.
1: Yeah, this is going to be, you know, crazy. And so the pastor's talking, and now this was English, so it didn't, they understood. We did the message in English. And he's up there talking, and right out of the middle of all them prisoners, I'm not kidding you, 200 prisoners, in this 10-foot by 100-foot concrete alleyway where their cells are at, here comes a dog running down the middle of the prisoners. This dog's weaving in and out, and he gets to the grill that's locked and runs right between the bars. I mean, I'm like, all the dogs looked the same. They call them Filipino dogs. Mm-hmm. And every dog you see, it looked almost identical. Huh. Anyway, and we give the message. And then he got done speaking. I gave him a message. And we got done. And I looked at this guy that was sitting there with the club. You know, every time I'd get close to the grill or the other guy, he would raise his hand. getting ready to smack down somebody, if somebody reached through the grill, through the bars. I said, "Hey, buddy, how long you worked here?" He said, "Oh, I don't." He said, "I'm a trustee." He was a prisoner. And as a preacher, this, the officer didn't have clubs, but the prisoner had a club. I'm like, okay. But it brought back to memory Joseph. You know, when Joseph was in Potiphar's jail, and just like a regular prison, they call them trustees. Now, sure, you can never 100% trust somebody that's locked up.
0: Right.
1: But you have that give advance privileges. And sometimes people rely on them too much. But anyway, we were protected by a prisoner with a club. But, hey, I'm going to play my next song here. I'm going to do this here. This is by the Heritage Quartet. "We'll Soon Be Done with Troubles and Trials." Give us a call. Kimberly, I got a text here. She said, "Tell Brother Dustin the Yodel song needs to go to the Philippines as well."
0: I agree.
1: So I'll have you put that on the thumb drive as well. So, all right, folks, "We'll Soon Be Done with Troubles and Trials." Give us a call.
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0: That was written in heaven by the Shawnee Baptist College. Tonight, I guess we're giving away a Chick-fil-A gift card for $15. Caller number what, Brother Harold?
1: I'd say 8.
0: Number 8.
1: Caller number 8. You got to work for it tonight.
0: At 8:30, if you're caller number 8, you will win a $15 Chick-fil-A gift card. They go pretty quick.
1: They do. And the Filipino people are really good people, friendly people, respectful. And, you know, before we left, they said that you're allowed to go into the schools and present the gospel. And we were able to go the last day we were there. We went to a military base and were able to give a class. Pastor gave a message, and we gave our testimonies, and we got to pass out Bibles. Mm-hmm. And nice. I'm like, well, why is that? And so they've got an executive order years ago. Their Congress, or the president, passed a executive order. It says it's a code of citizenship and ethics. When you want to challenge, you look that up sometime, the code of ethics on moral teaching. So they have classes in government, in public school system, in jails, in different organizations. They promote faith. They promote good citizenship. And so it says these are the principles. Have faith in divine providence that guides the destinies of men and nations. Love your country, for it is the home of your people, the source of your happiness and well-being. Its defense is your primary duty. Be ready at all times to sacrifice and die for it if necessary. Number 3, respect the Constitution. Pay your taxes willingly. Safeguard your purity of suffrage. Abide by decisions of the majority. Love and respect. This is our Constitution. Love and respect your parents. It is your duty to serve them gratefully and well. Number 7, value your honor as you value your life. Poverty with honor is preferable to wealth with dishonor.
0: Amen.
1: And, you know, this is like right out of the book of Proverbs.
0: Yeah, it's biblical.
1: Be truthful and be honest in thought and action. This is number 8 of their Constitution. Number 9, you can read the rest of it sometime, pull it up. But lead a clean and frugal life. Do not indulge in frivolity or pretense. Be simple, dress modest. This is their this is really good. Live up to the noble traditions of our people. Venerate the memory of our heroes. Be industrious. Don't be afraid or ashamed to do manual labor.
0: This America needs to get back to that.
1: Yeah. We need the executive order. Do your work cheerfully, thoroughly, and well. Work badly done is worse than work undone. Cultivate habit of using goods made in the Philippines. Contribute to the welfare of your community and promote social justice. Use and develop natural resources. I mean, this is really pretty cool.
0: Yeah.
1: And so that has helped keep the Philippines decent, and the children were all very, very respectful of us as we you'd meet them and
0: grow up with morals.
1: Yeah. We need praise that in America. Well, I'm going to play a song here. I'm on the Winning Side by Golden State Baptist College. And then Save to the Uttermost. If you've got a song request, text or call and let us know. We're going to put that on for you.
0: 812-847-7442 or text 512-1039.